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2: الحديث الثالث والثلاثون عن أبي هريرة رضي الله عنه عن النبي صلى الله عليه وسلم فيما يحكي عن ربه عز وجل قال أذنب عبد ذنبا فقال اللهم اغفر لي ذنبي فقال تبارك وتعالى أذنب عبدي ذنبا فعلم أن له ربا يغفر 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
3: Hadith 33. On the authority of Abu Huraira, may Allah be pleased with him, that the Prophet, may the blessings and peace of Allah be upon him, from among the things he reports from his Lord, mighty and sublime be he, is that he said, a servant of Allah's committed a sin and said, O Allah, forgive me my sin. And he, glorified and exalted be he, said, my servant has committed a sin and has known that he is a Lord who forgives sins and punishes for them. Then he sinned again and said, O Lord, forgive me my sin. And he, glorified and exalted be he, said, my servant has committed a sin and has known that he has a Lord who forgives sins and punishes for them. Then he sinned again and said, O Lord, forgive me my sin. And he, glorified and exalted be he, said, my servant has committed a sin and has known that he has a Lord who forgives sins and punishes for sins. Do what you wish, for I have forgiven you. It was related by Muslim, also by Al-Bukhari.

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1: Hadith 14. On the authority of Abu Huraira, may Allah be pleased with him, from the Prophet, may the blessings and peace of Allah be upon him, who said, Allah, glorified and exalted be He, has supernumerary angels who rove about seeking out gatherings in which Allah's name is being invoked. They sit with them and fold their wings round each other, filling that which is between them and between the lowest heaven. When the people in the gathering depart, the angels ascend and rise up to heaven. He said, Then Allah, mighty and sublime be He, asks them, though He is the most knowing about them, From where have you come? And they say, We have come from some servants of yours on earth. They were glorifying you, exalting you, witnessing that there is no God but you, praising you, and asking favors of you. He says, And what do they ask of me? They say, They ask of you your paradise. He says, And have they seen my paradise? They say, No, O Lord. He says, And how would it be were they to have seen my paradise? They say, And they ask protection of you. He says, From what do they ask protection of me? They say, From your hellfire, O Lord. He says, And have they seen my hellfire? They say, No. He says, And how would it be were they to have seen my hellfire? They say, And they ask for your forgiveness. He said, Then he says, I have forgiven them, and I have bestowed upon them what they have asked for, and I have granted them sanctuary from that which they ask protection. He said, They say, O Lord, among them is so-and-so, a much sinning servant who was merely passing by and sat down with them. He said, And he says, And to him too I have given forgiveness. He who sits with such people shall not suffer. It was related by Muslim, also by Al-Bukhari, At-Tirmidhi and An-Nasai.
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0: Assalamu alaikum wa rahmatullahi wa barakatuh. 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
1: Hadith 45. Narrated Un Nu'man bin Bashir, I heard Allah's Messenger, peace and blessings be upon him, saying, both legal and illegal things are evident, but in between them there are doubtful, suspicious, things, and most of the people have no knowledge about them. So whoever saves himself from these suspicious things saves his religion and his honor. And whoever indulges in these suspicious things is like a shepherd who grazes, his animals, near the himma, private pasture, of someone else and at any moment he is liable to get in it. O people! Beware! Every king has a himma and the himma of Allah on the earth is his illegal, forbidden, things. Beware! There is a piece of flesh in the body, if it becomes good, reformed, the whole body becomes good, but if it gets spoilt the whole body gets spoilt, and that is the heart. Hadith 46. Narrated Abu Jumrah, I used to sit with Ibn Abbas and he made me sit on his sitting place. He requested me to stay with him in order that he might give me a share from his property. So I stayed with him for 2 months. Once he told me that when the delegation of the tribe of Abdul Qais came to the Prophet, peace and blessings be upon him, asked them, who are the people, that is, you? Or, who are the delegate? They replied, we are from the tribe of Rabi'ah. Then the Prophet, peace and blessings be upon him, said to them, welcome. O people, or O delegation of Abdul Qais. Neither will you have disgrace nor will you regret. They said, O Allah's Messenger, peace and blessings be upon him. We cannot come to you except in the sacred month and there is the infidel tribe of Mudar intervening between you and us. So please order us to do something good, religious deeds, so that we may inform our people whom we have left behind, at home, and that we may enter paradise, by acting on them. Then they asked about drinks, what is legal and what is illegal. The Prophet, peace and blessings be upon him, ordered them to do 4 things and forbade them from 4 things. He ordered them to believe in Allah alone and asked them, do you know what is meant by believing in Allah alone? They replied, Allah and his apostle know better. Thereupon the Prophet, peace and blessings be upon him, said, it means 1. To testify that none has the right to be worshipped but Allah, and Muhammad is Allah's messenger, peace and blessings be upon him. 2. To offer prayers perfectly. 3. To pay the zakat, obligatory charity. 4. To observe fast during the month of Ramadan. 5. And to pay al-kumus, 1/5 of the booty to be given in Allah's cause. Then he forbade them 4 things, namely, huntum, dubba, nakir and muzaffat or mukayyar, these were the names of pots in which alcoholic drinks were prepared. The Prophet, peace and blessings be upon him, mentioned the container of wine and he meant the wine itself. The Prophet, peace and blessings be upon him, further said to them, memorize them, these instructions, and convey them to the people whom you have left behind. Hadith 47. Narrated Umar bin al-Khattab, Allah's Messenger, peace and blessings be upon him, said, the reward of deeds depends upon the intention and every person will get the reward according to what he has intended. So whoever emigrated for Allah and his apostle, then his emigration was for Allah and his apostle. And whoever emigrated for worldly benefits or for a woman to marry, his emigration was for what he emigrated for. Hadith 48. Narrated Abu Mas'ud, the Prophet, peace and blessings be upon him, said, if a man spends on his family, with the intention of having a reward from Allah, sincerely for Allah's sake, then it is a kind of almsgiving in reward for him. Hadith 49. Narrated Sa'd bin Abi Waqqas, Allah's Messenger, peace and blessings be upon him, said, you will be rewarded for whatever you spend for Allah's sake, even if it were a morsel which you put in your wife's mouth. Hadith 50. Narrated Jarir bin Abdullah, I gave the pledge of allegiance to Allah's Messenger, peace and blessings be upon him, for the following. 1. Offer prayers perfectly. 2. Pay the zakat, obligatory charity. 3. And be sincere and true to every Muslim. Hadith 51. Narrated Ziyad bin Alaka, I heard Jarir bin Abdullah, praising Allah. On the day when Al-Mughirah bin Shu'bah died, he, Jarir, got up on the pulpit, and thanked and praised Allah and said, Be afraid of Allah alone who has none along with him to be worshipped. You should be calm and quiet till the new chief comes to you and he will come to you soon. Ask Allah's forgiveness for your late chief because he himself loved to forgive others. Jarir added, Amma Ba'du, now then, I went to the Prophet and said, I give my pledge of allegiance to you for Islam. The Prophet, peace and blessings be upon him, conditioned, my pledge, for me to be sincere and true to every Muslim, so I gave my pledge to him for this. By the Lord of this mosque. I am sincere and true to you, Muslims. Then Jarir asked for Allah's forgiveness and came down from the pulpit.
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4: Hadith 13. On the authority of Adi ibn Hatim, may Allah be pleased with him, who said, I was with the Messenger of Allah, may the blessings and peace of Allah be upon him. And there came to him two men. One of them was complaining of penury, while the other was complaining of brigandry. The Messenger of Allah, may the blessings and peace of Allah be upon him, said, As for brigandry, it will be but a short time before a caravan will be able to go out to Makkah without a guard. As for penury, the hour will not arrive before one of you takes his charity around without finding anyone to accept it from him. Then one of you will surely stand before Allah, there being no screen between him and him, nor an interpreter to translate for him. Then he will say to him, Did I not bring you wealth? And he will say, Yes. Then he will say, Did I not send to you a messenger? And he will say, Yes. And he will look to his right and will see nothing but hellfire. Then he will look to his left and will see nothing but hellfire. So let each of you protect himself against hellfire, be it with even half a date, and if he finds it not, then with a kind word. It was related by Al-Bukhari.
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8: 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I'm chairman of Luton Council of Faiths.
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3: Al-Hadith al-Thalathun An Abi Hurairah radiyallahu anhu Anna Rasulallah sallallahu alayhi wa sallam qal Allah azza wa jal إذا أحب عبدي لقائي أحببت لقاءه وإذا كره لقائي كرهت لقاءه رواه البخاري ومالك 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
4: Hadith 30. On the authority of Abu Huraira, may Allah be pleased with him, who said that the Messenger of Allah, may the blessings and peace of Allah be upon him, said, Allah, mighty and sublime be He, said, If my servant likes to meet me, I like to meet him, and if he dislikes to meet me, I dislike to meet him. It was related by Al-Bukhari and Malik. A prophetic version by Muslim which clarifies the meaning of the above sacred hadith reads, On the authority of Aisha, may Allah be pleased with her, who said that the Messenger of Allah, may the blessings and peace of Allah be upon him, said, He who likes to meet Allah, Allah likes to meet him, and he who dislikes to meet Allah, Allah dislikes to meet him. I said, O Prophet of Allah, is it because of the dislike of death? For all of us dislike death. He said, It is not so, but rather it is that when the believer is given news of Allah's mercy, His approval and His paradise. He likes to meet Allah and Allah likes to meet him. But when the unbeliever is given news of Allah's punishment and His displeasure, he dislikes to meet Allah and Allah dislikes to meet him.

0: no one will escape from entering it. It was related by At-Tirmidhi, who said that it was a good and sound hadith, also by Abu Dawud and An-Nasai.
1: Assalamu alaikum. 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
2: Bismillah ar-Rahman ar-Rahim. On the authority of Abu Dharr al-Ghifari, may Allah be pleased with him, from the Prophet, may the blessings and peace of Allah be upon him, is that among the sayings he relates from his Lord, may he be glorified, is that he said, O my servants, I have forbidden oppression for myself and have made it forbidden amongst you, so do not oppress one another. O my servants, all of you are astray except for those I have guided, so seek guidance of me and I shall guide you. O my servants, all of you are hungry except for those I have fed, so seek food of me and I shall feed you. O my servants, all of you are naked except for those I have clothed, so seek clothing of me and I shall clothe you. O my servants, you sin by night and by day, and I forgive all sins, so seek forgiveness of me and I shall forgive you. O my servants, you will not attain harming me so as to harm me, and you will not attain benefiting me so as to benefit me. O my servants, were the first of you and the last of you, the human of you and the jinn of you, to be as pious as the most pious heart of any one man of you, that would not increase my kingdom in anything. O my servants, were the first of you and the last of you, the human of you and the jinn of you, to be as wicked as the most wicked heart of any one man of you, that would not decrease my kingdom in anything. O my servants, were the first of you and the last of you, the human of you and the jinn of you, to rise up in one place and make a request of me, and were I to give everyone what he requested, that would not decrease what I have, any more than a needle decreases the sea if put into it. O my servants, it is but your deeds that I reckon up for you and then recompense you for. So let him who finds...
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1: Hadith 1. Narrated Ibn Umar, Allah's Messenger, peace and blessings be upon him, said, Islam is based on 5 principles. 1. To testify that none has the right to be worshipped but Allah, and Muhammad is Allah's messenger, peace and blessings be upon him. 2. To offer the compulsory congregational prayers dutifully and perfectly. 3. To pay zakat, that is, obligatory charity. 4. To perform hajj, that is, pilgrimage to Makkah. 5. To observe fast during the month of Ramadan. Hadith 2. Narrated Abu Hurairah, the Prophet, peace and blessings be upon him, said, Faith, belief, consists of more than 60 branches, that is, parts. And haya is a part of faith. This term, haya, covers a large number of concepts which are...
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7: Once Imam Bukhari was in the masjid and waited for everyone to leave so that he could talk to Mash'ar, who was a blind student. Once everyone left, Imam Bukhari began crying and begged the blind student to forgive him. The student was shocked and asked, "What for?" So Imam Bukhari answered, "Once I was narrating hadith to my students. You were enjoying that hadith so much that you were in the state of dancing and were moving your head and hands. All the other students started looking at you. I also looked at you and smiled at your actions. Since you cannot see, I fear that this may be a backbiting that I have done against you." The man replied, "Is that all? Of course I forgive you."
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3: Qayyim al-Jawziyah, he said three things that we must look at once we wake up. One, the favors of Allah subhanahu wa ta'ala upon you. The number two thing you will look at is your shortcoming, your crimes, your sins that you have committed against Allah subhanahu wa ta'ala. And then the third thing you will look at is your balance. The favors of Allah subhanahu wa ta'ala, then our shortcomings, our sins, our disobedience to Allah subhanahu wa ta'ala. And then what's the result? What's the conclusion? What's the balance? The shortfall? These are the three things, he said, we will see once we are awake from the ghafla, from heedlessness, from this sleep and slumber of the dunya. We will realize these three things.
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3: Hadith 45. Narrated on Nu'man bin Bashir, I heard Allah's Messenger, peace and blessings be upon him, saying, both legal and illegal things are evident, but in between them there are doubtful, suspicious things, and most of the people have no knowledge about them. So whoever saves himself from these suspicious things saves his religion and his honor. And whoever indulges in these suspicious things is like a shepherd who grazes, his animals, near the hima, private pasture, of someone else, and at any moment he is liable to get in it. O people! Beware! Every king has a hima, and the hima of Allah on the earth is his illegal, forbidden things. Beware! There is a piece of flesh in the body, if it becomes good, reformed, the whole body becomes good, but if it gets spoilt, the whole body gets spoilt, and that is the heart. Hadith 46. Narrated Abu Jumrah, I used to sit with Ibn Abbas, and he made me sit on his sitting place. He requested me to stay with him in order that he might give me a share from his property. So I stayed with him for 2 months. Once he told me that when the delegation of the tribe of Abdul Qais came to the Prophet, peace and blessings be upon him, asked them, who are the people, that is, you? Or, who are the delegate? They replied, we are from the tribe of Rabi'ah. Then the Prophet, peace and blessings be upon him, said to them, welcome. O people, or O delegation of Abdul Qais. Neither will you have disgrace nor will you regret. They said, O Allah's Messenger, peace and blessings be upon him. We cannot come to you except in the sacred month, and there is the infidel tribe of Mudar intervening between you and us. So please order us to do something good, religious deeds, so that we may inform our people whom we have left behind, at home, and that we may enter paradise, by acting on them. Then they asked about drinks, what is legal and what is illegal. The Prophet, peace and blessings be upon him, ordered them to do 4 things and forbade them from 4 things. He ordered them to believe in Allah alone and asked them, do you know what is meant by believing in Allah alone? They replied, Allah and His Apostle know better. Thereupon the Prophet, peace and blessings be upon him, said, it means 1. To testify that none has the right to be worshipped but Allah, and Muhammad is Allah's messenger, peace and blessings be upon him. 2. To offer prayers perfectly. 3. To pay the zakat, obligatory charity. 4. To observe fast during the month of Ramadan. 5. And to pay al-kumus, 1/5 of the booty to be given in Allah's cause. Then he forbade them 4 things, namely, Huntum, Dubba, Nakir and Muzaffat or Mukayyar. These were the names of pots in which alcoholic drinks were prepared. The Prophet, peace and blessings be upon him, mentioned the container of wine and he meant the wine itself. The Prophet, peace and blessings be upon him, further said to them, memorize them, these instructions, and convey them to the people whom you have left behind. Hadith 47. Narrated Umar bin al-Khattab, Allah's Messenger, peace and blessings be upon him, said, the reward of deeds depends upon the intention and every person will get the reward according to what he has intended. So whoever emigrated for Allah and his Apostle, then his emigration was for Allah and his Apostle. And whoever emigrated for worldly benefits or for a woman to marry, his emigration was for what he emigrated for. Hadith 48. Narrated Abu Mas'ud, the Prophet, peace and blessings be upon him, said, "If a man spends on his family, with the intention of having a reward from Allah, sincerely for Allah's sake, then it is a kind of almsgiving in reward for him." Hadith 49. Narrated Sa'd bin Abi Waqqas, Allah's Messenger, peace and blessings be upon him, said, "You will be rewarded for whatever you spend for Allah's sake, even if it were a morsel which you put in your wife's mouth." Hadith 50. Narrated Jarir bin Abdullah, "I gave the pledge of allegiance to Allah's Messenger, peace and blessings be upon him, for the following. 1. Offer prayers perfectly. 2. Pay the zakat, obligatory charity. 3. And be sincere and true to every Muslim." Hadith 51. Narrated Ziyad bin Alaka, "I heard Jarir bin Abdullah praising Allah. On the day when Al-Mughirah bin Shu'bah died, he, Jarir, got up on the pulpit, and thanked and praised Allah and said, 'Be afraid of Allah alone who has none along with him to be worshipped. You should be calm and quiet till the new chief comes to you and he will come to you soon. Ask Allah's forgiveness for your late chief because he himself loved to forgive others.'" Jarir added, "Amma ba'du, now then, I went to the Prophet and said, 'I give my pledge of allegiance to you for Islam.' The Prophet, peace and blessings be upon him, conditioned, 'My pledge, for me to be sincere and true to every Muslim, so I gave my pledge to him for this. By the Lord of this mosque, I am sincere and true to you, Muslims.'" Then Jarir asked for Allah's forgiveness and came down from the pulpit.
4: Allahumma aslih ahwal al-muslimin. 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
2: حديث 18 On the authority of Abu Huraira, may Allah be pleased with him, who said that the Messenger of Allah, may the blessings and peace of Allah be upon him, said, Allah, mighty and sublime be He, will say on the day of resurrection, O son of Adam, I fell ill and you visited me not. He will say, O Lord, and how should I visit you when you are the Lord of the worlds? He will say, Did you not know that my servant so-and-so had fallen ill and you visited him not? Did you not know that had you visited him, you would have found me with him, O son of Adam? I asked you for food, and you fed me not. He will say, O Lord, and how should I feed you when you are the Lord of the worlds? He will say, Did you not know that my servant so-and-so asked you for food, and you fed him not? Did you not know that had you fed him, you would surely have found that with me? O son of Adam, I asked you to give me to drink, and you gave me not to drink. He will say, O Lord, how should I give you to drink when you are the Lord of the worlds? He will say, My servant so-and-so asked you to give him to drink, and you gave him not to drink. Had you given him to drink, you would have surely found that with me. It was related by Muslim.
3: Gems and jewels, wise sayings, interesting events, and moral lessons from Islamic history. Five matters.
4: The Prophet ﷺ said, I was given five matters that no other prophet before me was given. The first is that I was given victory with terror, meaning people felt fear and terror equivalent to the distance it would take one to travel in a month. That is how widespread the terror and awe had become. Secondly, the entire earth has been made a mosque for me, and its soil is pure. Thirdly, the spoils of war have been made lawful to me. Next, I have been given intercession. And finally, each prophet before me was sent specifically to a certain people, while I was sent to all of mankind. Collected by Al-Bukhari.
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6: Hadith 1. Narrated, Ibn Umar, Allah's Messenger, peace and blessings be upon him, said, Islam is based on five principles. 1. To testify that none has the right to be worshipped but Allah, and Muhammad is Allah's Messenger, peace and blessings be upon him. 2. To offer the compulsory congregational prayers dutifully and perfectly. 3. To pay zakat, that is, obligatory charity. 4. To perform hajj, that is, pilgrimage to Makkah. 5. To observe fast during the month of Ramadan. Hadith 2. Narrated, Abu Hurairah, the Prophet, peace and blessings be upon him, said, faith, belief, consists of more than 60 branches, that is, parts. And haya is a part of faith. This term, haya, covers a large number of concepts which are to be taken together. Amongst them are self-respect, modesty, bashfulness, and scruple, etc. Hadith 3. Narrated, Abdullah bin Umar, the Prophet, peace and blessings be upon him, said, a Muslim is the one who avoids harming Muslims with his tongue and hands. And a muhajir, emigrant, is the one who gives up, abandons, all what Allah has forbidden. Hadith 4. Narrated, Abu Musa, some people asked Allah's Messenger, peace and blessings be upon him, whose Islam is the best? That is, who is a very good Muslim? He replied, one who avoids harming the Muslims with his tongue and hands. Hadith 5. Narrated, Abdullah bin Umar, a man asked the Prophet, peace and blessings be upon him, what sort of deeds or what qualities of Islam are good? The Prophet, peace and blessings be upon him, replied, to feed the poor and greet those whom you know and those whom you do not know. Hadith 6. Narrated, Anas, the Prophet, peace and blessings be upon him, said, none of you will have faith till he wishes for his Muslim brother what he likes for himself. Hadith 7. Narrated, Abu Hurairah, Allah's Messenger, peace and blessings be upon him, said, by him in whose hands my life is, none of you will have faith till he loves me more than his father and his children. Hadith 8. Narrated, Anas, the Prophet, peace and blessings be upon him, said, none of you will have faith till he loves me more than his father, his children, and all mankind. Hadith 9. Narrated, Anas, the Prophet, peace and blessings be upon him, said, whoever possesses the following three qualities will have the sweetness, delight, of faith. 1. The one to whom Allah and his apostle become dearer than anything else. 2. Who loves a person and he loves him only for Allah's sake. 3. Who hates to revert to atheism, disbelief, as he hates to be thrown into the fire. Hadith 10. Narrated, Anas, the Prophet, peace and blessings be upon him, said, love for the Ansar is a sign of faith and hatred for the Ansar is a sign of hypocrisy. Hadith 11. Narrated, Ubadah bin As-Samit, who took part in the Battle of Badr and was a naqib, a person heading a group of six persons, on the night of Al-Aqabah pledge. Allah's Apostle said while a group of his companions were around him, swear allegiance to me for 1. Not to join anything in worship along with Allah. 2. not to steal. 3. Not to commit illegal sexual intercourse. 4. Not to kill your children. 5. Not to accuse an innocent person, to spread such an accusation among people. 6. Not to be disobedient, when ordered, to do good deed. The Prophet, peace and blessings be upon him, added, "Whoever among you fulfills his pledge will be rewarded by Allah. And whoever indulges in any one of them, except the ascription of partners to Allah, and gets the punishment in this world, that punishment will be an expiation for that sin. And if one indulges in any of them, and Allah conceals his sin, it is up to him to forgive or punish him, in the hereafter." Ubadah bin As-Samit added, "So we swore allegiance for these, points to Allah's Apostle." Hadith 12. Narrated Abu Sa'id al-Khudri, Allah's Messenger, peace and blessings be upon him, said, "A time will soon come when the best property of a Muslim will be sheep which he will take on the top of mountains and the places of rainfall, valleys, so as to flee with his religion from afflictions." Hadith 13. Narrated Aisha, "Whenever Allah's Messenger, peace and blessings be upon him, ordered the Muslims to do something, he used to order them deeds which were easy for them to do, according to their strength and endurance. They said, 'O Allah's Messenger, peace and blessings be upon him. We are not like you. Allah has forgiven your past and future sins.' So Allah's Apostle became angry and it was apparent on his face. He said, 'I am the most Allah-fearing, and know Allah better than all of you do.'" Hadith 14. Narrated Anas, the Prophet, peace and blessings be upon him, said, "Whoever possesses the following three qualities will taste the sweetness of faith. 1. The one to whom Allah and his Apostle become dearer than anything else. 2. Who loves a person and he loves him only for Allah's sake. 3. Who hates to revert to disbelief, atheism, after Allah has brought, saved, him out from it, as he hates to be thrown in fire." Hadith 15. Narrated Abu Sa'id al-Khudri, the Prophet, peace and blessings be upon him, said, "When the people of Paradise will enter Paradise and the people of Hell will go to Hell, Allah will order those who have had faith equal to the weight of a grain of mustard seed to be taken out from Hell. So they will be taken out, but, by then, they will be blackened, charred. Then they will be put in the river of Hayah, rain, or Hayat, life." The narrator is in doubt as to which is the right term, and they will revive like a grain that grows near the bank of a flood channel. Don't you see that it comes out yellow and twisted? Hadith 16. Narrated Abu Sa'id al-Khudri, Allah's Messenger, peace and blessings be upon him, said, "While I was sleeping, I saw, in a dream, some people wearing shirts, of which some were reaching up to the breasts only, while others were even shorter than that. Umar bin al-Khattab was shown wearing a shirt that he was dragging. The people asked, 'How did you interpret it?' 'What is its interpretation, O Allah's Messenger, peace and blessings be upon him?' He, the Prophet, peace and blessings be upon him, replied, 'It is the religion.'" Hadith 17. Narrated Abdullah bin Umar, once Allah's Messenger, peace and blessings be upon him, passed by an Ansari man who was admonishing his brother regarding Haya. On that, Allah's Messenger, peace and blessings be upon him, said, "Leave him, as Haya is a part of faith."
7: MashaAllah, what a great hadith and du'as. These authentic hadiths which are playing, and also great du'as which are playing currently on Inspire FM. 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So now continue listening to more hadith and du'as.
1: Al-hadith al-sabi'a wal-ishroon An Masruqin qal سألنا أو سألت عبد الله أي ابن مسعود عن هذه الآية ولا

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1: Hadith 27. On the authority of Masruq, who said, We asked, or I asked, Abdullah, that is Ibn Mas'ud, about this verse. And do not regard those who have been killed in the cause of Allah as dead. Rather, they are alive with their Lord, being provided for. He said, We asked about that, and he said, Their souls are in the insides of green birds, having lanterns suspended from the throne, roaming freely in paradise where they please, then taking shelter in those lanterns. So their Lord cast a glance at them and said, Do you wish for anything? They said, What shall we wish for when we roam freely in paradise where we pleased? And thus did he do to them three times. When they saw that they would not be spared from being asked again, they said, O Lord, we would like for you to put back our souls into our bodies so that we might fight for your sake once again. And when he saw that they were not in need of anything, they were let be. It was related by Muslim, also by At-Tirmidhi, An-Nasai, and Ibn Majah.
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15: Hadith 8 On the authority of Abu Huraira, may Allah be pleased with him, from the Prophet, may the blessings and peace of Allah be upon him, who said, A prayer performed by someone who has not recited the essence of the Quran during it is deficient, and he repeated the word 3 times, incomplete. Someone said to Abu Huraira, Even though we are behind the Imam, he said, Recite it to yourself. For I have heard the Prophet, may the blessings and peace of Allah be upon him, say, Allah, mighty and sublime be He, has said, I have divided prayer between myself and my servant into 2 halves, and my servant shall have what he has asked for. When the servant says, Alhamdulillahi Rabbil Alameen, Allah, mighty and sublime be He, says, My servant has praised me. And when he says, Ar-Rahman Ar-Rahim, Allah, mighty and sublime be He, says, My servant has extolled me. And when he says, Maliki Yawmiddin, Allah says, My servant has glorified me. And on one occasion he said, My servant has submitted to my power. And when he says, إِيَّاكَ نَعْبُدُ وَإِيَّاكَ نَسْتَعِينَ He says, This is between me and my servant, and my servant shall have what he has asked for. And when he says, اِهْدِنَا الصِّرَاطَ الْمُسْتَقِيمَ صِرَاطَ الَّذِينَ أَنْعَمْتَ عَلَيْهِمْ غَيْرِ الْمَغْضُوبِ عَلَيْهِمْ وَلَا الضَّالِّينَ He says, This is for my servant, and my servant shall have what he has asked for. It was related by Muslim, also by Malik, At-Tirmidhi, Abu Dawood, An-Nasai, and Ibn Majah.

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2: حديث 36 On the authority of Anas, may Allah be pleased with him, from the Prophet, may the blessings and peace of Allah be upon him, who said, The believers will gather together on the day of resurrection and will say, Should we not ask someone to intercede for us with our Lord? So they will come to Adam and will say, You are the father of mankind. Allah created you with His hand, and He made His angels bow down to you, and He taught you the names of everything. So intercede for us with your Lord, so that He may give us relief from this place where we are. And He will say, I am not in a position to do that. And He will mention His wrongdoing and will feel ashamed and will say, Go to Noah, for he is the first messenger that Allah sent to the inhabitants of the earth. So they will come to him and he will say, I am not in a position to do that. And he will mention his having requested something of his Lord about which he had no proper knowledge. And he will feel ashamed and will say, Go to the friend of the merciful. So they will come to him and he will say, I am not in a position to do that. Go to Moses, a servant to whom Allah talked and to whom He gave the Torah. So they will come to him and he will say, I am not in a position to do that. And he will mention the taking of a life other than for a life. And he will feel ashamed in the sight of his Lord and will say, Go to Jesus, Allah's servant and messenger, Allah's word and spirit. So they will come to him and he will say, I am not in a position to do that. Go to Muhammad. May the blessings and peace of Allah be upon him. A servant to whom Allah has forgiven all his wrongdoing, past and future. So they will come to me, and I shall set forth to ask permission to come to my Lord, and permission will be given. And when I shall see my Lord, I shall prostrate myself. He will leave me thus for such time as it pleases him. Then it will be said to me, Raise your head, ask and it will be granted, speak and it will be heard, intercede and your intercession will be accepted. So I shall raise my head and praise him with a form of praise that he will teach me. Then I shall intercede and he will set me a limit as to the number of people. So I shall admit them into paradise. Then I shall return to him. And when I shall see my Lord, I shall bow down as before. Then I shall intercede and he will set me a limit as to the number of people. So I shall admit them into paradise. Then I shall return for a third time. Then a fourth. And I shall say, There remains in hellfire only those whom the Quran has confined

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2: 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The mother of the faithful believers, Al-Harith bin Hisham, asked Allah's messenger, O Allah's messenger, how is the divine inspiration revealed to you? Allah's messenger replied, sometimes it is revealed, like the ringing of a bell. This form of inspiration is the hardest of all, and then this state passes off, after I have grasped what is inspired. Sometimes the angel comes in the form of a man and talks to me, and I grasp whatever he says. Aisha added, verily I saw the Prophet, peace be upon him, being inspired divinely on a very cold day, and noticed the sweat dropping from his forehead as the inspiration was over.
3: 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Beautiful hadith and duas which are playing currently at Inspire 105.1 FM. So continue listening for more hadith and also duas, inshallah.
4: Hadith 18. Narrated Ibn Umar, Allah's messenger, peace and blessings be upon him, said, I have been ordered, by Allah, to fight against the people until they testify that none has the right to be worshipped but Allah and that Muhammad is Allah's messenger, peace and blessings be upon him, and offer the prayers perfectly and give the obligatory charity. So if they perform that, then they save their lives and property from me except for Islamic laws, and then their reckoning, accounts, will be done by Allah. Hadith 19. Narrated Abu Hurairah, Allah's messenger, peace and blessings be upon him, was asked, what is the best deed? He replied, to believe in Allah and his apostle, Muhammad. The questioner then asked, what is the next, in goodness? He replied, to participate in jihad, religious fighting, in Allah's cause. The questioner again asked, what is the next, in goodness? He replied, to perform Hajj Mabrur, pilgrimage to Makkah, which is accepted by Allah and is performed with the intention of seeking Allah's pleasure only and not to show off, and without committing a sin and in accordance with the traditions of the Prophet. Hadith 20. Narrated Sa'd, Allah's messenger, peace and blessings be upon him, distributed zakat amongst a group of people while I was sitting there, but Allah's messenger, peace and blessings be upon him, left a man whom I thought the best of the lot. I asked, O Allah's messenger, peace and blessings be upon him, why have you left that person? By Allah, I regard him as a faithful believer. The Prophet, peace and blessings be upon him, commented, or merely a Muslim. I remained quiet for a while, but could not help repeating my question because of what I knew about him. And then asked Allah's messenger, peace and blessings be upon him, why have you left so and so? By Allah, he is a faithful believer. The Prophet, peace and blessings be upon him, again said, or merely a Muslim. And I could not help repeating my question because of what I knew about him. Then the Prophet, peace and blessings be upon him, said, O Sa'd, I give to a person while another is dearer to me, for fear that he might be thrown on his face in the fire by Allah. Hadith 21. Narrated Abdullah bin Umar, a person asked Allah's messenger, peace and blessings be upon him, what sort of deeds in or what qualities of Islam are good? He replied, to feed the poor and greet those whom you know and those whom you don't know. Hadith 22. Narrated Ibn Abbas, the Prophet, peace and blessings be upon him, said, I was shown the hellfire and that the majority of its dwellers were women who were ungrateful. It was asked, do they disbelieve in Allah? Or are they ungrateful to Allah?

He replied, "They are ungrateful to their husbands and are ungrateful for the favors and the good, charitable deeds, done to them. If you have always been good, benevolent, to one of them and then she sees something in you, not of her liking, she will say, 'I have never received any good from you.'" Hadith 23. Narrated Al-Ma'rur, at Ar-Rubadah, I met Abu Durr, who was wearing a cloak, and his slave, too, was wearing a similar one. I asked about the reason for it. He replied, "I abused a person by calling his mother with bad names. The Prophet said to me, 'O Abu Durr, did you abuse him by calling his mother with bad names? You still have some characteristics of ignorance. Your slaves are your brothers and Allah has put them under your command. So whoever has a brother under his command should feed him of what he eats and dress him of what he wears. Do not ask them, slaves, to do things beyond their capacity, power, and if you do so, then help them." Hadith 24. Narrated Al-Ahnaf bin Qais, while I was going to help this man, Ali ibn Abi Talib, Abu Bakr met me and asked, "Where are you going?" I replied, "I am going to help that person." He said, "Go back, for I have heard Allah's Messenger, peace and blessings be upon him, saying, 'When two Muslims fight, meet each other with their swords, both the murderer as well as the murdered will go to the hellfire.'" I said, "O Allah's Messenger, peace and blessings be upon him. It is all right for the murderer, but what about the murdered one?" Allah's Messenger, peace and blessings be upon him, replied, "He surely had the intention to kill his companion." Hadith 25. Narrated Abdullah, when the following verse was revealed, "It is those who believe and confuse not their belief with wrong, worshipping others besides Allah." Surah 6, Ayah 83, the companions of Allah's Messenger, peace and blessings be upon him, asked, "Who is amongst us who had not done injustice, wrong?" Allah revealed, "No doubt, joining others in worship with Allah is a great injustice, wrong, indeed." Hadith 26. Narrated Abu Hurairah, the Prophet, peace and blessings be upon him, said, "The signs of a hypocrite are three. 1. Whenever he speaks, he tells a lie. 2. Whenever he promises, he always breaks it, his promise. 3. If you trust him, he proves to be dishonest. If you keep something as a trust with him, he will not return it." Hadith 27. Narrated Abdullah bin Umar, the Prophet, peace and blessings be upon him, said, "Whoever has the following four characteristics will be a pure hypocrite, and whoever has one of the following four characteristics will have one characteristic of hypocrisy, unless and until he gives it up. 1. Whenever he is entrusted, he betrays. 2. Whenever he speaks, he tells a lie. 3. Whenever he makes a covenant, he proves treacherous. 4. Whenever he quarrels, he behaves in a very imprudent, evil and insulting manner." Hadith 28. Narrated Abu Hurairah, Allah's Messenger, peace and blessings be upon him, said, "Whoever establishes the prayers on the night of Qadr out of sincere faith and hoping to attain Allah's rewards, not to show off, then all his past sins will be forgiven." Hadith 29. Narrated Abu Hurairah, the Prophet, peace and blessings be upon him, said, "The person who participates in holy battles, in Allah's cause and nothing compels him to do so except belief in Allah and his apostles, will be recompensed by Allah either with a reward, or booty, if he survives, or will be admitted to paradise, if he is killed in the battle as a martyr. Had I not found it difficult for my followers, then I would not remain behind any Sariyah going for jihad, and I would have loved to be martyred in Allah's cause and then made alive, and then martyred and then made alive, and then again martyred in his cause." Hadith 30. Narrated Abu Hurairah, Allah's Messenger, peace and blessings be upon him, said, "Whoever establishes prayers during the nights of Ramadan faithfully out of sincere faith and hoping to attain Allah's rewards, not for showing off, all his past sins will be forgiven." Hadith 31.
Narrated Abu Huraira, Allah's Messenger, peace and blessings be upon him, said, "Whoever observes fasts during the month of Ramadan out of sincere faith, and hoping to attain Allah's rewards, then all his past sins will be forgiven."

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26: Assalamu alaikum. It's now time for the beautiful recitation of the Holy Quran with English translation by Sheikh Abdul Rahman Al-Sudais and Sheikh Saud Al-Shuraim.

0: nor are the living equal with the dead. Lo, Allah maketh whom He will to hear. Thou canst not reach those who are in the graves.
1: In anta illa nadhir.
0: Thou art but a warner.
1: Inna arsalnaka bil haqqi bashiran wa nadhira, wa in min ummatin illa khala fiha nadhir.
0: Lo, we have sent thee with the truth, a bearer of glad tidings and a warner, and there's not a nation but a warner hath passed among them.

And if they deny thee, those before them also denied. Their messengers came unto them with clear proofs of Allah's sovereignty, and with the Psalms and the scripture giving light. Then seized I those who disbelieved, and how intense was my abhorrence.

Hast thou not seen that Allah causeth water to fall from the sky, and we produce therewith fruit of diverse hues, and among the hills are streaks white and red of diverse hues, and others raven black?

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The erudite among his bondsmen fear Allah alone. Lo, Allah is mighty forgiving.

0: Lo, those who read the scripture of Allah and establish worship and spend of that which we have bestowed on them secretly and openly, they look forward to imperishable gain.
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0: That he will pay them their wages and increase them of his grace. Lo, he is forgiving, responsive.

As for that which we inspire in thee of the scripture, it is the truth confirming that which was revealed before it. Lo, Allah is indeed observer, seer of his slaves.

Then we gave the scripture as inheritance unto those whom we elected of our bondmen. But of them are some who wrong themselves, and of them are some who are lukewarm, and of them are some who outstrip others through good deeds by Allah's leave. That is the great favor.

0: الحرير.
1: Gardens of Eden, they enter them wearing armlets of gold and pearls, and their raiment therein is silk.
0: وقالوا الحمد لله الذي أذهب عنا الحزن إن ربنا لغفور شكور.
1: And they say, Praise be to Allah who hath put grief away from us. Lo, our Lord is forgiving, bountiful.

But as for those who disbelieve, for them is fire of hell. It taketh not complete effect upon them, so that they can die, nor is its torment lightened for them. Thus we punish every ingrate.

0: And they cry for help there, saying, Our Lord, release us. We will do right, not the wrong that we used to do. Did not we grant you a life long enough for him who reflected to reflect therein? And the warner came unto you? Now taste the flavor of your deeds, for evildoers have no helper.
1: إن الله عالم غيب السماوات والأرض إنه عليم بذات الصدور.
0: Lo, Allah is the knower of the unseen of the heavens and the earth. Lo, He is aware of the secret of men's breasts.

0: He it is who hath made you regents in the earth. So he who disbelieveth, his disbelief be on his own head. Their disbelief increaseth for the disbelievers in their Lord's sight, naught save abhorrence. Their disbelief increaseth for the disbelievers, naught save loss.
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Say, have ye seen your partner gods to whom ye pray beside Allah? Show me what they created of the earth, or have they any portion in the heavens? Or have we given them a scripture so that they act on clear proof therefrom? Nay, the evildoers promise one another only to deceive.

Lo, Allah graspeth the heavens and the earth that they deviate not, and if they were to deviate, there's not one that could grasp them after him. Lo, he is ever clement, forgiving.

And they swore by Allah their most binding oath, that if a warner came unto them, they would be more tractable than any of the nations. Yet, when a warner came unto them, it aroused in them naught save repugnance.

shown in their behaving arrogantly in the land and plotting evil, and the evil plot enclose it but the men who make it, then can they expect aught save the treatment of the folk of old? Thou wilt not find for Allah's way of treatment any substitute, nor wilt thou find for Allah's way of treatment aught of power to change.

Have they not travelled in the land and seen the nature of the consequence for those who were before them, and they were mightier than these in power? Allah is not such that aught in the heavens or in the earth escapeth him. Lo, he is the wise, the mighty.

0: If Allah took mankind to task by that which they deserve, He would not leave a living creature on the surface of the earth, but He reprieveth them unto an appointed term. And when their term cometh, then verily they will know that Allah is everseer of His slaves.
1: Bismillahirrahmanirrahim.
0: In the name of Allah, the Beneficent, the Merciful.
1: Yasin wal Qur'an al-Hakim.
0: Yasin, by the wise Qur'an.
1: Innaka lamina al-mursaleen ala siratin mustaqim.
0: Lo, thou art of those sent on a straight path.
1: Tanzeel al-Aziz al-Rahim.
0: A revelation of the Mighty, the Merciful.

0: Lo, we it is who bring the dead to life. 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
0: And our duty is but plain conveyance of the message.

0: عليم.
1: The people of the city said, "We augur ill of you. If ye desist not, we shall surely stone you, and grievous torture will befall you at our hands."

0: 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He cried, O my people, follow those who have been sent.
1: اتبعوا من لا يسألكم أجرا وهم مهتدون.
0: Follow those who ask of you no fee and who are rightly guided.
1: وما لي لا أعبد الذي فطرني وإليه ترجعون.
0: For what cause should I not serve him who hath created me and unto whom ye will be brought back?

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1: It was said unto him, Enter paradise. He said, Would that my people knew with what munificence my Lord hath pardoned me and made me of the honored ones.

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0: 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A token unto them is night. 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
0: 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That is the measuring of the mighty, the wise.
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0: crying, "Woe upon us! Who hath raised us from our place of sleep?" This is that which the Beneficent did promise, and the Messenger spoke truth.
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0: It is but one shout, and behold them brought together before us.
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2: Assalamu alaikum. It's now time for the beautiful recitation of the Holy Quran with English translation by Sheikh Abdul Rahman As-Sudais and Sheikh Saud Ash-Shurain.

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0: 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Then how could they have seen?

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0: 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Have ye then no sense?

0: 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This is naught else than a reminder and a lecture making plain.
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0: So let not their speech grieve thee, O Muhammad. Lo, we know what they conceal and what proclaim.

0: Hath not man seen that we have created him from a drop of seed? Yet, lo, he is an open opponent.
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0: Say, He will revive them who produced them at the first, for He is knower of every creation.

0: Is not he who created the heavens and the earth able to create the like of them? Aye, that he is, for he is the all-wise creator.
1: إنما أمره إذا أراد شيئا أن يقول له كن فيكون.
0: But his command, when he intendeth a thing, is only that he saith unto it, Be, and it is.

0: Therefore, glory be to him in whose hand is the dominion over all things. Unto him ye will be brought back.
1: Bismillahirrahmanirrahim.
0: In the name of Allah, the Beneficent, the Merciful.
1: Was-saffati saffa.
0: By those who set the ranks in battle order.
1: Fazzajirati zajran, fattaliyati dhikra.
0: And those who drive away the wicked with reproof, and those who read the word for a reminder.
1: Inna ilahakum lawahid.
0: Lo, thy Lord is surely one.
1: Rabbus samawati wal ardi wa ma baynahuma wa rabbul mashariq.
0: Lord of the heavens and of the earth and all that is between them, and Lord of the sun's risings.
1: Inna zayyanna as-samaa'a ad-dunya bizinatin al-kawakib.
0: Lo, we have adorned the lowest heaven with an ornament, the planets.
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0: With security from every froward devil.
1: La yasamma'una ila al-mala'i al-a'la wa yuqdhafuna min kulli janib.
0: They cannot listen to the highest chiefs, for they are pelted from every side. Outcast, and theirs is a perpetual torment. Save him who snatcheth a fragment, and there pursueth him a piercing flame.

0: Then ask them, O Muhammad, are they stronger as a creation of those others whom we have created? Lo, we created them of plastic clay. Nay, but thou dost marvel when they mock. And heed not when they are reminded. And seek to scoff when they behold a portent. And they say, lo, this is mere magic.
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0: In the gardens of delight, on couches facing one another, a cup from a gushing spring is brought round for them, white, delicious to the drinkers. Wherein there's no headache, nor are they made mad thereby. And with them are those of modest gaze with lovely eyes. Pure as they were hidden eggs of the ostrich. And some of them draw near unto others, mutually questioning.
1: قال قائل منهم إني كان لي قرين.
0: A speaker of them saith, Lo, I had a comrade.
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0: Who used to say, Art thou in truth of those who put faith in his words?
1: أإذا متنا وكنا ترابا وعظاما أإنا لمدينون.
0: Can we, when we are dead and have become mere dust and bones, can we then verily be brought to book?
1: قال هل أنتم مطلعون
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1: إن هذا لهو الفوز العظيم
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0: For the like of this, then, let the workers work
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1: طلعها كأنه رؤوس الشياطين
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0: And lo, they verily must eat thereof and fill their bellies therewith.

And afterward, lo, thereupon they have a drink of boiling water. And afterward, lo, their return is surely unto hell. They indeed found their fathers astray. But they make haste to follow in their footsteps. And verily, most of the men of old went astray before them. And verily, we sent among them warners. Then see the nature of the consequence for those warned. Save single-minded slaves of Allah. And Noah verily prayed unto us, and gracious was the hearer of his prayer. And we saved him and his household from the great distress. And made his seed the survivors. And left for him among the later folk the salutation. Peace be unto Noah among the peoples. Lo, thus do we reward the good. Lo, he is one of our believing slaves. Then we did drown the others. And lo, of his persuasion verily was Abraham. When he came unto his Lord with a whole heart. When he said unto his father and his folk, what is it that ye worship? Is it a falsehood, gods beside Allah, that ye desire? What then is your opinion of the Lord of the world? And he glanced a glance at the stars. Then said, lo, I feel sick. And they turned their backs and went away from him. Then turned he to their gods and said, will ye not eat? What aileth you that ye speak not? Then he attacked them, striking with his right hand. And his people came toward him hastening. He said, worship ye that which ye yourselves do carve? When Allah hath created you and what ye make. They said, build for him a building and fling him in the red hot fire. And they designed a snare for him, but we made them the undermost. And he said, lo, I am going unto my Lord who will guide me. My Lord, vouchsafe me of the righteous. So we gave him tidings of a gentle son.

0: And when his son was old enough to walk with him, Abraham said, O my dear son, I have seen in a dream that I must sacrifice thee. So look, what thinkest thou? He said, O my father, do that which thou art commanded. Allah willing, thou shalt find me of the steadfast. Then when they had both surrendered to Allah, and he had flung him down upon his face, we called unto him, O Abraham.
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0: And helped them so that they became the victors.
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0: Assalamu alaikum. 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We are now going to play the morning Adhkar. Adhkar is the remembrance of Allah subhanahu wa ta'ala. It was part of the daily routine of the Prophet Muhammad, peace be upon him, to recite Adhkar in the morning. Allah also says in the Quran,
1: Bismillah.

O you who believe, remember Allah with much remembrance, and glorify His praises, morning and evening. Surah Al-Ahzab 33, ayahs 41 to 42. It is also said in the Quran.

0: Job.
1: And glorify the praises of your Lord before the rising of the sun and before its setting. Surah Qaf 50, Ayah 39. Reciting Adhkar and remembering Allah is one of the most effective ways to defeat Shaitan. It is also an effective way to strengthen your Iman. The morning Adhkar will be playing every day. Please stay tuned to obtain the reward and story it is profited.

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2: 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You have been listening to the morning Adhkar. Adhkar is the remembrance of Allah subhanahu wa ta'ala. It was part of the daily routine of the Prophet Muhammad, peace be upon him, to recite Adhkar in the morning. Allah also says in the Quran,

O you who believe, remember Allah with much remembrance, and glorify His praises, morning and evening. Surah Al-Ahzab 33, Ayahs 41-42. It is also said in the Quran,

0: And glorify the praises of your Lord before the rising of the sun and before its setting. Surat Qaf 50, Ayah 39. Reciting Adhkar and remembering Allah is one of the most effective ways to defeat Shaitan. It is also an effective way to strengthen your Iman. The morning Adhkar will be playing every day. Please tune in.
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7: 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And the 99 have been, remain in the Divine Presence for the Day of Judgment.
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We are now going to play the morning Azkar. Azkar is the remembrance of Allah subhanahu wa ta'ala. It was part of the daily routine of the Prophet Muhammad, peace be upon him, to recite Azkar in the morning. Allah also says in the Quran,

O you who believe, remember Allah with much remembrance, and glorify His praises, morning and evening. Surah Al-Ahzab 33, ayahs 41 to 42. It is also said in the Quran,

And glorify the praises of your Lord before the rising of the sun and before its setting. Surah Qaf 50, Ayah 39. Reciting Adhkar and remembering Allah is one of the most effective ways to defeat Shaitan. It is also an effective way to strengthen your Iman. The morning Adhkar will be playing every day. Please stay tuned to obtain the reward and story Jesus profited.

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2: 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You have been listening to the morning Adhkar. Adhkar is the remembrance of Allah subhanahu wa ta'ala. It was part of the daily routine of the Prophet Muhammad, peace be upon him, to recite Adhkar in the morning. Allah also says in the Quran,

O you who believe, remember Allah with much remembrance, and glorify His praises, morning and evening. Surah Al-Ahzab 33, Ayahs 41-42. It is also said in the Quran,

0: And glorify the praises of your Lord before the rising of the sun and before its setting. Surat Qaf 50, Ayah 39. Reciting Adhkar and remembering Allah is one of the most effective ways to defeat shaitan. It is also an effective way to strengthen your iman. The morning Adhkar will be playing every day. Please tune in.
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11: You know, if you're not a very spiritual person and you don't think about the Akhirah a lot, if you haven't prayed for years and years and years, if you go for a burial, And you've never gone to a burial. If you go to a burial, after a janazah, you follow the procession and you go to the burial. If you go that will be a spiritual experience for you. Just walking around and reading the gravestones, reading this guy died at the age of, or this child died at the age of 20, this one at the age of 6 months, this one at the age of 83 years, this one at the age of 31, this guy was my age, this woman, this man, this woman, and you will read that, and you know what? You won't be thinking of them. Who will you be thinking of? Yourself. It's going to open up your eyes. The graveyard is a great place to open up your eyes, to remember where we're all headed. It's a place of silence and reflection. كَلَّا سَوْفَ تَعْلَمُونَ ثُمَّ كَلَّا سَوْفَ تَعْلَمُونَ Identical ayat, except for what? ثُمَّ in the beginning. The rough meaning, كَلَّا First, let's look at the word كَلَّا بِمَعْنَى حَقًّا كَلَّا means for sure. كَلَّا literally means not at all. No way. No way. In other words, this delusion of yours is not going to last. No way. You're going to wake up soon. And when you do wake up, you will yourself be saying, what have I done? How could I have been deluded? You know, when people are so distracted, there are people you try to wake up and you try to tell them what life is all about, and they don't want to hear it at all. And you say to yourself, man, there's no way this guy will ever, ever accept the truth. That guy is a hopeless case. This one, no way they will ever listen. Allah says to them, Kalla. No, there is a time. For sure. They will listen. No more distractions. And this is after they've gone to the graves, right? After they've been buried. Now, Kalla sawfa ta'lamun. The first one. Very, very soon you will find out. Sata'lamuna means soon you will find out. Sawfa ta'lamun, very soon you will find out. Meaning your death is very, very close. It's not just close, it's very close. And as soon as you die, you're going to find out. Ali radiallahu anhu used to say, "Annasu niyam." People are sleeping. He says, people are sleeping. And when they die, they wake up. This was his comment, radiallahu anhu, in regards to this ayah. So we find, "Kalla sawfa ta'lamun," soon you will find out. Find out when? You'll find out when you go to your grave. Man, what have I been busy with? What should I have been busy with? You'll find that out pretty soon. As soon as one goes into the grave and the questioning begins, you realize how messed up you have been. That's the first one. Then he says, ثُمَّ كَلَّا سَوْفَ تَعْلَمُونَ Then again, ثُمَّ كَلَّا سَوْفَ تَعْلَمُونَ Some ulama comment, the second ayah is not just for emphasis. The first one is for the questioning in the grave, when you will realize how messed up you were. The second one, soon you will find out, is when you come out of the grave, and the day of judgment begins, and all of your deeds are taken out, and the whole scrolls begin. Then you will really realize how distracted you had been. The full record. And the second record is more comprehensive than the first record. In the grave, you're questioned, but not thoroughly. But when you come out on the day of judgment, how are you questioned? Thoroughly. So the second questioning is more powerful than the first, which is why the second ayah has thumma, making it more powerful.
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13: And when someone says something or thinks something about Allah that they should not have thought, when they feel that they have crossed a line with Allah, then like the angels, they should say, Subhanallah. How perfect you are. The word Subhanallah actually is from the word tasbih or sabaha, which means to keep something at the same level. Meaning, Allah is perfect whether you understand or you don't understand. Allah's plan is perfect whether you understand or you don't understand. What Allah did with your life in the past is perfect whether you understand or you don't understand. What Allah plans to do in the future is perfect whether you understand or you don't understand. Allah's mercy is perfect, His love is perfect, His plan is perfect, His wisdom is perfect, His revelation is perfect. Everything about Him is perfect whether or not it fits in our brain or not. And so the way we acknowledge that is by saying, Subhanallah. We declare the perfection of Allah. We declare that Allah cannot be criticized. Anything Allah does, anything Allah knows, anything Allah plans, anything Allah plans for the world, or anything Allah plans for me personally, none of it can be criticized. The only one that can be criticized is me. Not Allah. Not Allah. So the angels are afraid that maybe when they ask this question, that they may have been critical. Even though they're not critical, they just didn't understand. But they're so afraid that they tell Allah, Subhanak. Subhanak. When you hear something incorrect, or when you feel something incorrect towards Allah, and that's the devil's trick. Let me tell you something really interesting about the story of Adam alayhi salam. The angels asked a question to Allah because Adam was not making sense to them, yes? And a little bit later on in the same story, there's someone else who asked a question because it wasn't making sense to him. Iblis asked a question too, didn't he? He said, أَأَسْجُدُ لِمَنْ خَلَقْتَ طِينًا? You really want me to do sajda to someone you made from dirt? Why should I do that? So the angels asked a question and Iblis asked a question. Allah is teaching us, sometimes questions come in the mind. Whether you are as good as angels or you are as evil as the devil. The question is not the problem. The problem is what happens after you have a question, after you have a bad thought. When you have a thought like that, then immediately be like the angels and say what? Subhanallah, and kill that thought. And if you don't do that, then you are not following the path of the angels, then you are following the path of shaitan. That's the difference between the two. So we cannot control our thoughts. Sometimes they come. Sometimes you lose your job, and why did Allah do this to me? What's Allah's plan? 2 years I've been looking for work, I can't find work. Why did Allah give my family member cancer? Why did this happen? Why did this happen? Why did this child die? You know, why did we have to move from our country? Why did this have to happen or that? People question what happens in their life. Sometimes people question, why are there so many wars in the world? Why is Allah letting this happen? Why is this fitna rising over here? Why is that fitna rising over there? Why doesn't Allah just stop it? Sometimes we don't understand the plan of Allah, and we start thinking maybe Allah's plan. Because you know, in our mind, we think our plan is perfect. Our sense of justice is perfect. Somebody did something wrong to you. Somebody lied to you. Somebody cheated with you. Somebody insulted you. Somebody backbit against you. Somebody slandered you. And they're eating their chicken biryani happily. And you're going looking at them saying, this is not fair. They did all this bad stuff and now they get to eat chicken? Where's the justice of Allah? When you start questioning like that, they should suffer. Why aren't they falling down the stairs? Why aren't they choking on that chicken? When you start questioning like that, that's the time to remind yourself of what words? Subhanallah. Because Allah's justice will always be better than your justice. Allah's plan will always be better than your plan. Allah always knows what you don't know. In your mind, how come they got away with it? When you say, how come they got away with it, you're thinking that Allah somehow let them get away with it. And that means in somewhere in your head, you think Allah was unfair. And if you think Allah was unfair, then in your mind, Allah is not perfect. Which is why you have to take a step back and tell yourself, Subhanallah, you are perfect. You understand? Because until you get rid of the bad thoughts, until then, you cannot really thank Allah and you cannot really praise Allah. You might just say Alhamdulillah, but you won't feel it. You ever meet people who are not happy with their life and you say, how's it going? And they say, Alhamdulillah. You know, I mean, you're saying Alhamdulillah, but you're not happy with what Allah is doing with your life. You're questioning it. You know what's missing? Subhanallah is missing, which is why your Alhamdulillah is weak. You see? Until Subhanallah is there, Alhamdulillah cannot be completed.
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13: Because just because you're in Iman doesn't mean you don't have some darkness. That's why he doesn't say al-dhulma, the darkness. He says shades of darkness, multiple shades of darkness. Some of you have the darkness of envy. Others have the darkness of anger. Others have the darkness of greed. Others have the darkness of narcissism and self-obsession. Others have the darkness of materialism. Others have the darkness of cheating and lying and stealing and multiple different kinds of darknesses within people who claim to be Muslims. Allah says, I am willing to pull you out of those darknesses. No matter what your darkness is, I'm willing to pull you out to the light. إلى النور, to the light. You notice before Allah started talking that He owns everything? He owns everything. Then He talked about He guards everything. Remember that? And on top of guarding everything, He wants to protect who especially? You. He's protecting the entire universe. He's even protecting the ocean you're drowning in. He's even protecting the anchor you're holding. But He's offering you His special protection. But you have to admit to Allah first. Let me tell you, one of the most beautiful things I heard when I was at Hajj this year, in one of the khutub at Hajj, the Shaykh said, you know, الدُّعَاء أو يوم الدُّعَاء يوم الاعتراف. فَقَبْلَ الدُّعَاء نَحْتَاجْ لِلْاِعْتِرَافِ. He says the day of dua is the day of admission. Before you make dua, you need to admit who you are. You have to confess to Allah what your darknesses are. You know what they are, nobody else does. You know what they are. You have laziness. You don't pay attention in salat. You have filthy habits that nobody knows about. You have anger. You're hiding secrets. You've cheated someone. You've lied against. You know those. What you know what they are. You have to admit them to Allah and then ask you to pull you out of that darkness. Allah Azza wa Jalla is teaching us that all human beings start off with light. We all start off, we're not born into sin. This is not Christian creed. This is the iman in Allah Azza wa Jalla teaches us that human beings are born in iman. They have the potential of faith. When they don't exercise that muscle, then it goes into darkness. One of the most wise anecdotes and examples to help me understand this that one of my teachers gave, Dr. Abdul Sami', may Allah protect him, he gave this example. He said, you know, when you exercise a muscle, it gets stronger. But when you don't exercise a muscle, it gets weaker. And you know, if somebody's lying in bed, they're lying in bed for 6 months, 8 months, 10 months, and they don't get up, guess what? After 10 months, when they try to get up, their legs don't work. They lose it. The ability to accept guidance is a muscle Allah put inside us. If you exercise that muscle, it'll get stronger. If you don't exercise that muscle, reminder comes to you, advice comes to you, opportunity comes to you, prayer time comes to you, and you ignore it and you ignore it. That ability to accept guidance starts getting weaker until that muscle dies, and then it doesn't matter if it's the Messenger of Allah sallallahu alaihi wasallam, the greatest of all teachers and speakers, speaking to you, the greatest of all speech, the Quran itself, it won't matter because your muscle is dead. It won't matter now because you didn't exercise it when it was still alive. لِيُنذِرَ مَنْ كَانَ حَيًّا. So you can warn someone who's still alive.
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1: 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Wise sayings, interesting events, and moral lessons from Islamic history. Our pious predecessors.
2: Abdullah ibn Mubarak related that it was said to Hamdun ibn Ahmed, "Why is the speech of our pious predecessors more beneficial than our speech?" He replied, "Because they spoke for the honor of Islam, for the salvation of the soul, and for the pleasure of the Most Merciful. However, we speak to honor ourselves, to seek out the world, and to please creation."
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3: So as we're going through the virtues of Al-Aqsa and we're going through this blessed series, I wanted us to have the opportunity to actually come to the place where Allah subhanahu wa ta'ala turned the page. And it's really beautiful that as you're reading through the Mus'haf, the very first ayat of the second juz, as if subhanallah, you are turning the page, the next chapter is سَيَقُولَ السُّفَهَاءُ مِنَ النَّاسِ مَا وَلَّاهُمْ عَنْ قِبْلَتِهِمُ الَّتِي كَانُوا عَلَيْهَا قُلْ لِلَّهِ الْمَشْرِقُ وَالْمَغْرِبُ يَهْدِي مَنْ يَشَاءُ إِلَى صِرَاطٍ مُسْتَقِيمٍ. That the foolish ones will mock the Prophet sallallahu alaihi wasallam. They will mock the ummah of the Prophet sallallahu alaihi wasallam and say, what caused them to turn away from the qibla that they were on before? What is behind me is Masjid al-Qiblatain. And it's called Masjid al-Qiblatain now, the Masjid of the two qiblas, for a very obvious reason, which is that the switch happened from Jerusalem to Mecca here. But there's a story that precedes that. When the Prophet sallallahu alaihi wasallam first came to Medina, there are a few things that happened. Number one, when the Sahaba were in Mecca, even though they were facing al-Bayt al-Maqdis in Jerusalem, they would put the Kaaba between them and Jerusalem as they were praying. And so now as they are in al-Madinah, the Kaaba is no longer between them and Jerusalem. They are facing Jerusalem exclusively. And that comes with all sorts of emotional challenges, psychological challenges, spiritual challenges, that their backs are essentially turned towards Mecca. And you can see this when you come inside the masjid, that as you pray towards Jerusalem here, your back is literally towards Mecca. And so this further alienated them from, especially the Muhajireen, from the place that they had just left. But there's also a second thing, that why was there a masjid here in the first place? The tribes that lived a distance from the masjid of the Prophet ﷺ established their musallas. And so they would pray in their musallas, but they would connect to the central masjid of the Prophet ﷺ. And behind me, this was Masjid Banu Salima. Banu Salima is a famous tribe. It's the tribe of Jabir ibn Abdullah radiallahu ta'ala anhumah, whose father, Abdullah ibn Amr ibn Haram, was a famous shaheed of the Battle of Uhud, who the Prophet sallallahu alayhi wasallam said Allah spoke to directly when he was martyred radiallahu ta'ala anhu. And Jabir radiallahu ta'ala anhu tells the story of this place, that when the Prophet sallallahu alayhi wasallam set up the masjid, Masjid Nabawi, the people who were here wanted to basically pick up and move closer to the masjid of the Prophet sallallahu alaihi wasallam, which is Banu Salima. And it's about a 2 mile walk from here to the masjid of the Prophet sallallahu alaihi wasallam. And you can imagine how hard it is to make that walk every single day to be with the Prophet sallallahu alaihi wasallam. And here is the famous hadith where the Messenger of Allah sallallahu alaihi wasallam told the people here, diyarukum tuktabu atharukum, stay in your places because your footsteps will be recorded. Every single step that you take to the masjid of the Prophet sallallahu alaihi wasallam is going to be recorded with Allah subhanahu wa ta'ala, so don't abandon your places. But he would come out sallallahu alaihi wasallam and he would pray in these various musallas, and that was a way of keeping connected to these tribes. So it wasn't always them going to him sallallahu alaihi wasallam, sometimes it was him coming out to them. Now how does this relate to the switch of the qibla? When the Prophet sallallahu alaihi wasallam got here, of course, there were Jewish tribes, people of the book, that were waiting for the Prophet that was prophesied in their scripture. But the Prophet sallallahu alaihi wasallam didn't fit the mold. He wasn't from the children of Ishaq, instead he was from the children of Ismail. And because of that, many of them rejected the Messenger of Allah sallallahu alaihi wasallam. And what made it more audacious to them and a source of mockery was that, how is it that this man alayhi salatu wasalam dares to face towards Jerusalem in his prayer, because that too was their qibla, that too was their prayer direction. And they said, what is it with him? يُخَالِفُ دِينَنَا, he contradicts our religion. وَيَتَّبِعْ قِبْلَتَنَا, but he follows our qibla. And so they were mocking the Prophet sallallahu alayhi wa sallam. And herein, Mujahid rahimahullah mentions that the sentiment that the companions of the Messenger of Allah had of missing Mecca and missing the Kaaba, as well as being mocked for facing Jerusalem as if it wasn't there, comes together in this moment where the Prophet says to Jibreel alayhi salam, "Ya Jibreel, would Allah subhanahu wa ta'ala allow us to face towards Mecca?" He was missing the Qibla to Abi Ibrahim, the Qibla that was built by his father, Ibrahim alayhi salam. And Jibreel alayhi salam says to the Prophet sallallahu alayhi wasallam, "Innama ana abdun mithluk." Look, I am just a slave of Allah just like you. And you are abdun kareem. You are a noble slave of Allah subhanahu wa ta'ala. You have a makan, you have a place with Allah subhanahu wa ta'ala. So go ahead and ask Allah subhanahu wa ta'ala and see what happens. 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Allah subhanahu wa ta'ala says that we see you looking towards the heavens. And the Prophet ﷺ was looking towards the heavens, waiting for an answer to his request to face towards Masjid al-Haram in Mecca. And Allah subhanahu wa ta'ala sent Jibreel alayhi salam to switch the qibla of the Muslims towards Mecca. As Anas ibn Malik radiallahu anhu says, this was about 16 or 17 months into the hijrah of the Prophet ﷺ. How does it happen and what makes this masjid so special? So in the masjid of the Prophet ﷺ, if you look at the initial construction, it was facing towards Jerusalem. So facing towards Jerusalem from Medina is not different. If you look at the original construction of Masjid Quba, they were facing towards Al-Masjid Al-Aqsa. But here in Masjid Al-Qiblatain is the only place that the Prophet ﷺ prayed towards both Qiblas in a single salah. It was Salatul Dhuhr or Salatul Asr that the Prophet ﷺ was leading the companions here. And the switch came in the middle of the salah. And so the Prophet ﷺ turned towards Al-Masjid Al-Haram, and it is literally in the opposite direction. And as the scholars mentioned, the Prophet ﷺ and the men switched with the women, and the Qibla entirely switched within that single salah. And so afterwards, the message started to go out. The messengers went to Masjid Quba. They went to the Masjid of the Prophet ﷺ to say, "We swear by Allah that we saw the Prophet ﷺ praying towards a different Qibla, a new chapter." Literally, the first page of the second chapter of the Quran for the Muslims. And when this happens, as the Qibla starts to change towards Mecca, the same people of the book that initially mocked the Prophet ﷺ for facing towards Al-Masjid Al-Aqsa, they came to the Prophet ﷺ and they were grieved as the Prophet ﷺ was no longer facing their Qibla, and so they didn't have that claim over him anymore. And some of them even said to the Prophet ﷺ, "If you face back towards Jerusalem, then maybe we will follow you." But Allah subhanahu wa ta'ala had made permanent the place of the first Qibla and now the place of Masjid Al-Haram as well. We have not lost the spiritual significance of Jerusalem, of Al-Bayt Al-Maqdis, but at the same time, we face towards what Allah subhanahu wa ta'ala commanded us, which is Al-Masjid Al-Haram. And it is upon us to follow the command of Allah subhanahu wa ta'ala as He has given to us. And Allah subhanahu wa ta'ala says, وَمَا جَعَلْنَا الْقِبْلَةَ الَّتِي كُنْتَ عَلَيْهَا إِلَّا لِنَعْلَمَ مَنْ يَتَبِعُ الرَّسُولِ مِمَّنْ يَنْقَلِبُ عَلَىٰ عَاقِبَيْهِ. That we did not assign this first Qibla of Jerusalem except as a test, because Al-Masjid Al-Haram is greater than Masjid Al-Aqsa. It's greater than the Masjid of the Prophet Sallallahu Alaihi Wasallam. We assigned it as a test to see who would indeed follow the Messenger of Allah, who would indeed follow the scripture, who would indeed follow the command of Allah subhanahu wa ta'ala. Because where Allah tells you to face, you face. What Allah tells you to follow, you follow. And just like those companions didn't ask questions, when the Prophet Sallallahu Alaihi Wasallam turned around and he faced the different Qibla, they all turned around. Sami'na wa ata'na. We hear and we obey. That was the message that was given to the people of the book. That was the message given to anyone who claims to be ready to follow the instructions of the Prophet of Allah, who claims to be ready to follow the scripture as it has been given. And so facing Al-Aqsa was a test. Facing Al-Aqsa was a virtue. And Allah combined for the Prophet ﷺ Al-Qiblatain as a sign that he is the Prophet to Bani Ismail, and he is the Prophet to Bani Israel, and he is the Prophet to Bani Adam as a whole. And that Allah subhanahu wa ta'ala has given the Messenger of Allah sallallahu alayhi wa sallam all of those things together, and by virtue of that, a place in the hearts of the Ummah of Muhammad sallallahu alayhi wa sallam. But one more question remains. What about all those people who never got to pray towards Mecca? What about all those people who never got to pray towards Masjid al-Haram? The Sahaba wondered, what was the state of their salah? So I want you to think about the fact that all of the shuhada of Uhud, passed away from this world, Hamza radiallahu ta'ala anhu, Mus'ab radiallahu anhu, and beyond. And none of them knew Mecca as a qibla for the time that they were here. All of their salah was entirely towards Al-Bayt al-Maqdis. And so some of the companions came to the Prophet ﷺ and they said, Ya Rasulullah, what about ikhwanna alladhina matu qabla tahawul al-qibla? What about those people that died, our brothers who died before the qibla was changed, and all of their salah was towards Bayt al-Maqdis? Was all of their prayer in vain? 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Allah will not let your faith go to waste, i.e. your salah. Your salah has not gone to waste. O Hamza, the great shaheed, Mus'ab, the great shaheed, all of their prayers were towards Al-Bayt al-Maqdis, but the same Lord was being prayed to, whether they were facing Al-Bayt al-Maqdis or they were facing Mecca after that change. Allah subhanahu wa ta'ala will not lose our faith. Allah will not lose our efforts. May Allah accept our efforts for Al-Bayt al-Maqdis. And may Allah subhanahu wa ta'ala turn our hearts towards Him and bring us near to Him and allow us to be neighbors of our beloved Prophet sallallahu alayhi wa sallam, fil firdaus al-a'la, with all of the prophets that came before, with the martyrs, with the siddiqeen and the salihin. Allahumma ameen. 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
4: 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I'm chairman of Luton Council of Faiths.
5: 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I'm a member of Luton Sai Centre.
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8: Then finally, I want to share with you this imagery that Allah establishes of the righteous going, shh, girls. With the righteous going, elevating themselves. The righteous elevating themselves. And the wretched putting themselves down. The wretched thinks the more wealth he has, the higher he gets in society. That's what he thinks. The more wealth he has, the higher he is in society. And Allah is telling the righteous to spend. أَعْطَى يُؤْتِي مَا لَهُ. Right? And even in Surah Al-Badr we found what categories of people to give, right? فَكُّ رَقَبَةٍ أَوْ إِطْعَامٌ فِي يَوْمٍ ذِي مَسْغَبَةٍ, etc., etc. So this idea of giving. Now, Allah Azza wa Jal mentions the one who gives is actually the one getting high, because he's going up the hill. And the one who acquires wealth, thinking that he's become high, what words are used for him? دَسَّهَا, put in the dust. تَرَدَّ, you know, falling into a ditch, falling down into a cliff. He's actually lowering himself, where actually he thinks he is elevating himself. SubhanAllah. So there's this contrast being mentioned between the righteous who put themselves down before Allah because Allah is the Most High. إِلَّا ابْتِغَاءَ وَجْهِ رَبِّهِ الْأَعْلَى. Allah being the Most High, they put themselves down and Allah is elevating them. But the one who put themselves high, Allah is putting them down. So there's this beautiful contrast that is described in between these two surahs. So these were some parallels between the previous surah and this one. And he says, إِنَّ عَلَيْنَا لَلْهُدَى وَإِنَّ لَنَا لَلْآخِرَةَ وَالْأُولَى. Meaning these two people are working in their own directions, but they should know guidance is his possession, it is upon him to guide, and we'll talk about that in more detail today inshallah after the salah. And the other thing that Allah mentions is that he is in complete ownership of both of them. He knows exactly what they're doing and he's in complete control, because he himself is the true owner, not only of the hereafter, but what's going on here also. You know, the believer who does good things expects rewards in the hereafter. They expand, even when they get depressed, what do you tell them? Allah will give you more in the hereafter. And the disbeliever, when he does vicious things, even if you warn him of the hereafter, he says, well, it's not happening now, is it? It's not so bad now, I could do whatever I want now. So they attribute Allah's role, both in some way, to the hereafter. But Allah Azza wa Jalla lets them know, not just al-akhirah, well, ula, right here too. Right here Allah is in control also. Allah knows exactly what you're going through here, what you're up to here. And the consequences will be here as well as over there. إِنَّ لَنَا الْآخِرَةَ وَالْأُولَى. Then the final part of the surah, part 4 of the surah, is basically the warning. And in contrast with the previous surah, though Allah says, you know, فَأَنذَرْتُكُمْ نَارًا تَلَظَّى لَا يَصْلَهَا إِلَّا الْأَشْقَى. It's a very interesting kind of warning Allah gives. He says, I'm warning you, essentially, we're not talking about it in detail right now, I'm warning you of a fire. I'm warning

0: mentioned. You haven't even realized. So I'm warning you, the worst kinds of people end up there. So in parentheses, what we're learning here is, you better not have become one of them. And if you have, you better get your act together.
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2: Ask Allah the impossible. Ask Allah, this is the secret, ya akhwan. Don't ever give up on the mercy of Allah. Allah forgives all sins. Come back to Allah Azza wa Jal. So many lessons in Surah Maryam. But the second point, listen how the story started. The surah started by telling us the story of Zakariya alayhi salam, even though the story's name, the surah's name is Maryam. Started with the story of Zakariya and then went to the story of Maryam. There's a ibrah. Allah subhanahu wa ta'ala is telling us, a man, listen carefully, ya akhwan, ya makroob, ya madyoon, ya mahmoom, my brother who's in debt, my brother who is going through so many hardships, my brother and sister who are sick, listen carefully. Allah is telling us in this surah, a man in the late 90s, with a wife in the late 80s, and when she was young, she was already barren, she cannot have children. So yani, if you bring this case to the best doctors on earth and you present them with this case, I have a 95-year-old man with an 89-year-old woman. When she was barren, when she was young, and they want to have a baby, what would the doctor say? Something is wrong with you. But Zakariya alayhi salam have so much trust in Allah Azza wa Jal. So he's telling us, Allah subhanahu wa ta'ala, no matter how big is your problem, no matter how tough is your sickness, no matter how hard is the hardship that you're going through, what is it compared to have to make a woman at that age, married to a man at that age, have a baby? Huwa alayya hayyin. Huwa alayya hayyin. It's easy for Allah subhanahu wa ta'ala. Don't give up. Ask Allah Azza wa Jal. But follow the footsteps of Zakariya, how he asked. And I will finish with this. Da'a rabbahu du'aan, nada rabbahu nida'an, khafiyya. All the screaming that we see in the du'a, ya Allah, ya! This is not from the sunnah, ya akhwan. Nida'an khafiyya, quietly, secretly, he made a du'a to Allah Azza wa Jal. And what did he do? He started telling Allah Azza wa Jal how weak he is. Ya Allah, wahana al-azmu minni. My bones are getting very weak. The white hair is spreading like wildfire in my head. Ya Allah, my wife cannot have children. Ya Allah, I'm an old man. Subhanallah. Even though Allah knows all that, when you want your dua to be mustajab, express everything to Allah. Open up to Allah. Ask Allah the impossible. Ask Allah, this is the secret, ya akhwan, with certainty, with yaqeen. What is cancer for Allah? What is $1 million debt for Allah? Inna Allah ala kulli shayin qadir. Ask with certainty. This is a miracle. A baby at this age. But Zakariya has so much trust in Allah Azza wa Jal. He has so much certainty. When we have certainty, yaqeen in Allah Azza wa Jal, yaqeen in Allah Azza wa Jal, and we take by the means, then leave it to Allah subhanahu wa ta'ala. Whatever He decrees is always great for us. May Allah subhanahu wa ta'ala accept all our dua in these days. May Allah subhanahu wa ta'ala give us this yaqeen to have full trust in Him, inshaAllah.
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0: Assalamualaikum warahmatullahi wabarakatuh. 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
1: He says, in this dunya, there is Jannah. Whoever does not enter this Jannah in this dunya, he shall not be admitted to Jannah in the Akhirah. What is the Jannah in the dunya? The Jannah of Salah, the Jannah of Dhikr, the Jannah of the recitation of the Quran, the Jannah of being close to Allah. This is the Jannah of this dunya. If you do not enter this Jannah, you will not be able to enter the Jannah of Akhirah.
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5: Praising Allah subhanahu wa ta'ala for the many gifts He has given us, we recognise the gift of this day of Jumu'ah. This day about which Islam has taught us is the day of Eid in the week of a believer. And in Sahih Muslim, Abu Hurairah radiallahu anhu, he reports that the Prophet sallallahu alayhi wasallam said that the best day upon which the sun rises is this day of Jumu'ah. On this day, Allah created Adam alayhi salam. And on this day, Allah entered him into Jannah. And on this day, Allah removed him from Jannah. And the coming of the hour will not happen except on this day of Jumu'ah. May Allah make us from the people of Jannah when the coming of the hour arrives. Ameen.
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Assalamu alaikum, my name's Zara from Picton Solicitors. I practice in family law. Wishing families peace and understanding, inshallah. 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
3: Once Imam Bukhari was in the masjid and waited for everyone to leave so that he could talk to Mash'ar, who was a blind student. Once everyone left, Imam Bukhari began crying and begged the blind student to forgive him. The student was shocked and asked, "What for?" So Imam Bukhari answered, "Once I was narrating hadith to my students. You were enjoying that hadith so much that you were in the state of dancing and were moving your head and hands. All the other students started looking at you. I also looked at you and smiled at your actions. Since you cannot see, I fear that this may be a backbiting that I have done against you." The man replied, "Is that all? Of course I forgive you."
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للخلق كلهم.

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3: Ibn Umar radiallahu anhu narrates in a hadith أن رسول الله صلى الله عليه وسلم مر على رجل من الأنصار وهو يعد أخاه في الحياة. The Messenger of Allah passed by a man of the Ansar who was admonishing his brother regarding shyness, blaming him, criticizing him, you are too shy. فقال رسول الله صلى الله عليه وسلم دعه فإن الحياء من الإيمان. The Prophet صلى الله عليه وسلم said, leave him alone, for modesty or shyness is a part of Iman.
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7: I'm going to tell them, Ya Rasulullah. Why would I keep it secret? Ya Rasulullah, this is beautiful. I'm going to go ahead and tell them all that I became Muslim. Abu Dharr comes from a tribe of people that don't fear anything, right? So Abu Dharr says, I'm going to go ahead and announce my conversion to Islam publicly. Now, Ibn Mas'ud was the first to recite the Qur'an publicly. The first who announces Islam publicly around the Kaaba is Abu Dharr in this situation. He goes out to the Kaaba and he says, Ya ma'ashara Quraysh, inni ashadu an la ilaha illallah wa ashadu anna Muhammadan abduhu wa rasuluh. O Quraysh, I testify that there is no God but Allah and that Muhammad sallallahu alayhi wa sallam is his messenger. He said, as soon as I said that, the Quraysh got up and they said, get this Sabi, this Muslim. And they got up and they almost beat me to death. So Abu Dharr is recounting the experience that they stepped on him, they beat him, they almost beat me to death. Now, Al-Abbas radiallahu ta'ala anhu saw me and he threw himself over me to protect me. So Al-Abbas, once again, playing an integral role. And Al-Abbas, of course, was a nobleman and someone that was respected. He turned around to the people to then shoo them away. Now, is he going to say, أَتَقْتُلُونَ رَجُلًا أَنْ يَقُولَ رَبِّيَ اللَّهِ? Are you going to kill a man for saying, my Lord is Allah? Or is he going to say something that works with these people? What does he say? He says, you people want to kill a man from Ghifar and your trade goes through the territory of Ghifar. Like, are you thinking about the implications if you hurt or if you kill a man from Ghifar, what Ghifar is going to do to Quraysh because they're a tribe of bandits and highway robbers? So the reputation of Ghifar saved Abu Dharr radiallahu ta'ala anhu in this situation. So the people, you know, they thought about it and they said, you know, he has a point, and they left him alone. The next morning, Abu Dharr said, I went back. He's still telling his story. And I said again, Ya ma'ashar al-Quraysh, inni ashhadu an la ilaha illallah wa ashhadu anna Muhammadan abduhu wa rasuluhu. He did it again, and he said, they beat me again. And Al-Abbas came to me, and he did the same thing again. And he stopped me once again. So Abu Dharr radiallahu ta'ala anhu said, I went back to the Prophet sallallahu alayhi wa sallam, and he saw my condition. And the Prophet sallallahu alayhi wa sallam said, didn't I tell you to keep your Islam secret and go back to your people? He said, Ya Rasulullah, it was a need within me, and I fulfilled that need. I felt the need to do so. So the Prophet sallallahu alayhi wa sallam said, go back to your people and tell them what you have seen and heard. Call them to Allah subhanahu wa ta'ala, and it may be that Allah will bring them good through you and reward you through them. And when you hear that I've come out in the open, then come back to me. So the Prophet sallallahu alayhi wa sallam says, go back to your people and do them da'wah. And wait until you hear instructions from me about the next step. So Abu Dharr returns to his people. And as soon as he gets back to his people, who comes up to him first? His brother. Remember his brother who he sent? So his brother asked him, he said, what is it that happened? What did you do? And he said that I told my brother that I became Muslim and that I believe in the truth of this man that you had went and inquired about, meaning Muhammad sallallahu alayhi wa sallam. So his brother responded and he said, you know, I feel the same way. I felt a connection to this deen. So he said, I believe in what you believe in too. So his brother immediately accepted Islam. So then Abu Dharr and his brother go to their mother and they say, let's invite her to Islam. They invite her to Islam. She said, you know, and these were simple people. She said, it makes sense. I see no reason not to accept Islam. So I accept Islam as well. These people don't have the tribal restrictions, right? They're simple. They just need to hear, you know, what makes sense and what resonates with their fitrah. Everything is already out of the way. Their natural disposition towards monotheism already kicks in. So Abu Dharr, right away, his brother accepts Islam. His mother accepts Islam. Then they go out and they start to tell the rest of Ghifar about Islam. And eventually, so many people from Ghifar became Muslim that Abu Dharr radiallahu ta'ala anhu started to lead them in some form of congregational prayer. Now remember, the five prayers were not yet instituted until Medina. But at least Abu Dharr radiallahu ta'ala anhu was leading them in Qiyam, was leading them in whatever form of Salah was coming, and his people were embracing Islam in large numbers. So what happens? SubhanAllah, the Prophet sallallahu alayhi wa sallam makes hijrah. Abu Dharr radiallahu ta'ala anhu now has a way to meet the Prophet sallallahu alayhi wa sallam, to bring his tribes. And this was the man alayhi salatu wa sallam who used to say, O Allah, guide them and bring them to me. When they got to Medina, Abu Dharr radiallahu ta'ala anhu comes with the tribe of Ghifar and another tribe, Banu Aslam, which is a similar tribe. And they are so many people that, it seemed like they were even an attacking army. Abu Dharr had so many people that embraced Islam on his hand that it seemed like it was an army that was attacking. And so the people saw it and they were amazed by this large number of people. They came to the Prophet sallallahu alayhi wa sallam. And they were, you know, men, women, children, all of them as Muslims. And Abu Dharr radiallahu ta'ala anhu said, Ya Rasulullah, I brought you my people as Muslims. SubhanAllah. Imagine how much joy the Prophet sallallahu alayhi wa sallam felt when he saw all of these people had embraced Islam. So Abu Dharr did as he was told, brought all of these people to Islam, and they respected him and they held him in high esteem. And SubhanAllah, the large number amazed the Prophet sallallahu alayhi wa sallam. And, you know, I was thinking about this, SubhanAllah, I remember I was once, in a conversation with an imam who works in the inner cities. And while we were texting, he said, you know, I just gave shahada to 55 people. I said, what? What do you mean you just gave shahada to 55 people? Just like that? He said, yeah, it was a gang of 55 people. I just gave shahada to a whole gang. And I was like, SubhanAllah, are you serious? And he took a picture of them all praying Salat al-Jama'ah for the first time. Literally a gang that had accepted Islam all at the same time. All at his hands, subhanAllah. And so I was thinking about this hadith of Ghifar, which was known to be, you know, the highway robbers of the time, and they all come to the Prophet sallallahu alaihi wasallam as Muslims at that time. So do not withhold Islam from anybody. You never know, subhanAllah, you never know who's going to embrace Islam, and you never know at what point things are going to come to the Prophet sallallahu alaihi wasallam, come to the way of Muhammad sallallahu alaihi wasallam in a way that would be pleasing to Allah and His Messenger sallallahu alaihi wasallam. So do not discount anybody. Do not find anyone unworthy of da'wah. And this is one of the lessons that we take from here as well, that, you know, everyone deserves this beautiful message, and you never know who's going to come forward. So this was the tribe of Abu Dharr radiallahu ta'ala anhu. They came forth. Now, possibly the most famous incident about Abu Dharr is this incident of him using language that hurts the feelings of who is reported to be Bilal radiallahu ta'ala anhu, right? That incident of Abu Dharr and Bilal radiallahu ta'ala anhu. And I want to talk about this incident because it doesn't take away from Abu Dharr radiallahu ta'ala anhu in any way, especially the way that it unfolded. This happened on the way to Hijrah, okay? This narration is on the way to Hijrah, that Abu Dharr radiallahu ta'ala anhu got into an argument with a black man, and some of the narrations suggest that it was Bilal radiallahu ta'ala anhu, though that's not definitive, right? But in any case, that he says to Bilal radiallahu ta'ala anhu, he says to this man, Yabna Sauda, you son of a black woman. Now again, Abu Dharr was a black Arab. So the indication here is that son of a black woman here is referring to Habasha, an Ard al-Habasha from Abyssinia, not necessarily the skin color. But he gets into this argument with the man, and he says this term, Yabna Sauda, and he goes to the Prophet sallallahu alaihi wasallam, and the Prophet sallallahu alaihi wasallam says, did you call his mother bad names? Did you really insult him with his mother? And he said that you are a man that still has some of the traits of Jahiliyyah. Abu Dharr missed the tarbiyah. He did not have the mentorship and the culture of the Prophet ﷺ and his companions in Mecca and Dar al-Arqam and some of the other ways that they were being trained. And that made Abu Dharr feel so bad, subhanAllah, to hear that admonishment from the Prophet ﷺ. And of course, we know that he makes tawbah. And you know, his tawbah is beautiful, right? I mean, it's complete humility, you know, asking for retribution, asking for anything to be taken upon him, and learning a beautiful lesson from that. So much so that we find that Abu Dharr radiallahu ta'ala anhu, later on there's a narration. In fact, the narration in which Abu Dharr narrates that this happened with him is he was walking and there was, a freed slave that was wearing a burd, that was wearing a garment just like Abu Dharr, and it was a really nice garment. And he was feeding him the same way. He was treating him the same way. He was giving him all of the exact same things that he was given. So it was a mawla, someone that was under his care. So Abu Dharr radiallahu ta'ala anhu, when he did that, someone said to him, you know, it's amazing that, you know, he's dressed in the exact same way as you. And Abu Dharr radiallahu ta'ala anhu mentioned this incident that took place with the Prophet sallallahu alaihi wasallam. And he said that the Prophet ﷺ said that they are your brothers that Allah has put under your command. So the one under whose hand Allah has put his brother should feed him of what he eats, dress him of what he wears, and should not ask him to do anything beyond his capacity. And if at all he asks him to do a hard task, then he should help him in that task. And Abu Dharr radiallahu ta'ala anhu became known for freeing slaves. Abu Dharr radiallahu ta'ala anhu, you know, there's even a famous slave, Christian slave, by the name of John ibn Huwayt, who he had freed, that fought alongside Hussein radiallahu ta'ala anhu on the day of his massacre. So freeing those that were enslaved became a habit of Abu Dharr radiallahu ta'ala anhu. And this famous hadith where the Prophet sallallahu alaihi wasallam said that there is no virtue over one with white skin or black skin, or there is no virtue for one with white skin or black skin except by taqwa. This is narrated by Abu Dharr radiallahu ta'ala anhu. So he's the one that narrates that there is no virtue. Of course, the Prophet ﷺ said this on multiple occasions, but here that there is no virtue of one with white skin over one with black skin except by righteousness, except by piety and taqwa. And it's a hadith in Musnad al-Imam Ahmad rahimahullah ta'ala. So this does not take from the status of Abu Dharr, because it was part of his learning and his part of coming to Allah and his messenger sallallahu alaihi wasallam. And how do we know that this does not take away from the status of Abu Dharr? And this is, you know, a lesson for those of us in redemption as well, right? You know, imagine how demoralizing it could be for the Prophet sallallahu alaihi wasallam to say to you that you still have traits of the days of ignorance, traits of jahiliyyah. You might think you'll never get ahead because of that, right? But what did the Prophet ﷺ say about Abu Dharr radiallahu ta'ala anhu? He said, مَا أَضَلَّتِ الْخَطْرَاءُ وَلَا أَقَلَّتِ الْغَبْرَاءُ أَصْدَقَ مِنْ أَبِي ذَرْ. That the earth there is no one more truthful that the sky has shaded or that the earth has carried than Abu Dharr radiallahu ta'ala anhu. There is no person more truthful that the sky has shaded and that the earth has ever carried than Abu Dharr radiallahu ta'ala anhu. And so that shows us that, you know, there's hope, subhanAllah, even for a person that fell into that level of being admonished by the Prophet ﷺ, that he was able to rise to be spoken about in such a praiseworthy way by the Messenger of Allah sallallahu alaihi wasallam. And some of the scholars, they mentioned that one of the reasons why the Prophet ﷺ mentioned as-sidq here is because Abu Dharr is someone who is never afraid to speak the truth. He's someone that holds himself most accountable to the truth, and he fears not the repercussions of the truth. And so Abu Dharr, as harsh as he will be with everyone else, as we'll see, that he had a harsh personality. And that's why the Prophet ﷺ says to Abu Dharr that he doesn't recommend him. He tells him that you shouldn't take a position of leadership. Because, you know, there were certain signs of weakness that would not fit him as a leader, radiallahu ta'ala anhu. And this was from the place of nasiha. The Prophet ﷺ said, because I love for you what I love for myself, Ya Abu Dharr, innaka da'if, you're weak. And it is an amana, وَإِنَّهَا يَوْمَ الْقِيَامَةِ خِزْيٌ وَنَدَامَ. It's a trust, and on the day of judgment, it will be a source of regret and remorse if you don't do right by it. So I don't recommend you. You should not take a position of leadership, Abu Dharr. So he is someone, radiallahu ta'ala anhu, that has a particular personality, a particular stern nature, that he holds himself accountable to first. So he's not arrogant or rough with others and not rough with himself. He's rougher with himself than everybody else, radiallahu ta'ala anhu. But, you know, he's not suited to be a leader for certain reasons, because of, perhaps, some of the scholars say that la'if here is referring to temperament, or maybe he'll be rough, not necessarily status or things of that sort. He might be rough with the people. So he is the most truthful man, as the Prophet ﷺ said, that ever walked the face of the earth. And of course, this excludes the prophets of Allah, and this was a form of praise and thana for Abu Dharr radiallahu ta'ala anhu. And we take it at what it means, at its value, that the Prophet ﷺ was emphasizing the sidq, the truthfulness of Abu Dharr radiallahu ta'ala anhu. So what are some other things to pay attention to with this man, with Abu Dharr radiallahu ta'ala anhu? Now came to Medina. He establishes himself as a very unique personality, someone who is very dedicated to the truth, someone that does not shy away from the implications of the truth. How do we deal with this? Well, we start to see that there are so many ahadith of Abu Dharr asking the Prophet ﷺ questions, keeping his company, asking him questions. And as a result of that, subhanAllah, we have so many things that not only Abu Dharr applied as virtues for us to try to apply as well, but things that give us hope as people that are disconnected from the era of the Prophet sallallahu alaihi wasallam. So I'll go through some of these narrations. One of them is narrated by Anas radiallahu ta'ala anhu, that the Prophet sallallahu alaihi wasallam met Abu Dharr radiallahu ta'ala anhu, and he said, Ya Abu Dharr, O Abu Dharr, shall I not show you two qualities that are light as a burden, but heavier on your scale than others. Let me tell you of two things that are not too hard, but at the same time, they're heavy on the mizan. And Abu Dharr said, of course, Ya Rasulullah, of course, O Messenger of Allah. So the Prophet ﷺ said, عَلَيْكَ بِحُسْنِ الْخُلُقِ وَطُولِ الصَّمْتِ. He said, sallallahu alayhi wasallam, that you should observe حسن الخلق, good character, وطول الصمت, and long periods of silence. And he said, by the one in whose hand is the soul of Muhammad صلى الله عليه وسلم, this is the Prophet صلى الله عليه وسلم speaking, he said, no one will behave with two deeds more beloved to Allah than these two. So silence is important, long periods of silence and good character are heavy in the sight of Allah. You find a hadith of Abu Dharr radiallahu ta'ala anhu, which is so relevant to us now. Abu Dharr was the one who said to the Prophet ﷺ, Ya Rasulullah, a man loves a people, but he cannot keep up with them in regards to their good deeds. He loves a people, but his good deeds are not like their good deeds. And the Prophet ﷺ said to Abu Dharr, O Abu Dharr, anta ma' man ahbabt. You will be with the one that you love. And Abu Dharr radiallahu ta'ala anhu was so pleased. He said, I love Allah and his messenger sallallahu alayhi wa sallam, and the Prophet sallallahu alayhi wa sallam repeated, فَإِنَّكَ مَعْمَنْ أَحْبَبْتَ, then you will be with the one that you love. Subhanallah. So the idea of you are with those that you love, we get this from Abu Dharr radiallahu ta'ala anhu as well. The famous hadith where Abu Dharr, where some of the companions are complaining that the rich sahaba have taken all of the good deeds because they have money to give charity and we don't. This hadith is narrated in one narration from Abu Dharr radiallahu ta'ala anhu personally, asking the Prophet ﷺ, Ya Rasulullah, the rich are running away with all the hasanat. We don't have the wealth that they have to spend, to give in charity. And the Prophet ﷺ responds and he gives Abu Dharr the prescription of sadaqah that we have as well, to say subhanallah 33 times, alhamdulillah 33 times, Allahu Akbar 33 times, followed by la ilaha illallah wahdahu la sharika lah, lahul mulk wa lahul hamd wa huwa ala kulli shay'in qadir, after every prayer. So this hadith we also take from the Prophet sallallahu alaihi wasallam through Abu Dharr radiallahu ta'ala anhu. So that's the nature of the questioning of Abu Dharr radiallahu anhu, is how do I keep up? How do I keep up, Ya Rasulullah? Because Abu Dharr in his sidq, in his truthfulness, always felt like he was deficient with his good deeds. And that's a sign of truthfulness, that a person's truthful with themselves, so they're always aspiring for more. They never are complacent. And that was, of course, As-Siddiq, Abu Bakr radiallahu ta'ala anhu, more than anyone else. Never complacent with his situation. So many of these ahadith that come through Abu Dharr radiallahu ta'ala anhu of asking how to stay at pace with those companions that Abu Dharr did not imagine himself, out of his humility, to be in the same class as, though he was radiallahu ta'ala anhu, with his righteousness. And subhanAllah, that brings us to a very particular incident of Tabuk. Now, in Tabuk, the Prophet ﷺ was going to tell Abu Dharr something that would stick with him until his death, and that would prophesize his death, which is similar to what the Prophet ﷺ did, for example, with Uthman ibn Affan radiallahu ta'ala anhu. This narration from Ibn Mas'ud radiallahu ta'ala anhu describes the scene of Tabuk. Now, Tabuk was, of course, a difficult expedition in which the hypocrites were exposed. They gave all sorts of excuses. They tried to demoralize the entire Muslim army. It's what we find the harsh admonition from Allah in regards to the Quran. Okay, the hypocrites that tried to give excuses and actually demoralize the rest of the army as well, to not go along with the Prophet sallallahu alaihi wasallam. So what's happening here? Obviously, Abu Dharr is no hypocrite. Ibn Mas'ud says that there were a group of Muslims, there were some that held back, and they started to give all sorts of different excuses to the Prophet ﷺ. And the Prophet ﷺ, he accepted their excuses, and he went forth with those Sahaba that stuck with him in Tabuk. He said that the further that they got into the expedition, the more exhausted the army became. And so, at that point, you started to have people falling off from the army of Tabuk. Why? Because it was hot. It was in the peak of the summer. And so people were exhausted. And so as they're going along in this journey, another group of people fall behind and they give excuses. And the Prophet ﷺ continues to march forward as his army is getting smaller and smaller and smaller, radiallahu ta'ala anhu. And listen to what the Prophet ﷺ said. He said, sallallahu alayhi wasallam, as they were going, and some people would be left behind, the Sahaba that were with the Prophet ﷺ would say, Ya Rasulullah, we still have these people that are left behind. The Prophet ﷺ said, it's okay, let's keep going. And if there's any khayr in him, if Allah knows of any good in him, then Allah subhanahu wa ta'ala will cause him to reach you. And if he is, if it's other than that, meaning if he doesn't have any good in him, then Allah subhanahu wa ta'ala has relieved us of him. All right, so if people are getting left behind and they're making their excuses and they're dropping off, let's not hold up the whole army. Continue to march forward. If Allah sees good in them, Allah will cause them to catch up. And if they are of the other group of the hypocrites, then we're relieved of them anyway. They're a burden upon us anyway, and we don't need them. So at some point, as they're on this expedition, the Prophet ﷺ takes note and the people take note that Abu Dharr is missing. Abu Dharr is not a hypocrite. Abu Dharr is not one to make excuses. This is the man who first went out and took beatings for Allah subhanahu wa ta'ala and for the Messenger sallallahu alayhi wa sallam, right? He's not one that's going to hold back. So it was a little surprising to those that were around the Prophet sallallahu alayhi wa sallam and to the Prophet sallallahu alayhi wa sallam as well that Abu Dharr was not with them. So they told the Prophet sallallahu alayhi wa sallam that Abu Dharr stayed behind, and they said that, you know, it might be that his camel had slowed down because even the camels were getting exhausted in this expedition. So the Prophet sallallahu alayhi wa sallam repeated, let's just continue to go forward. Now, what was happening with Abu Dharr? Abu Dharr, his camel indeed had become weak, and because his camel gave out in the hot weather and due to thirst, and Abu Dharr was not able to care for his camel, it started to stumble due to its fatigue. And so Abu Dharr, he keeps on trying to move the camel forward, and the camel slows down and slows down and slows down, so Abu Dharr gets left behind. Now Abu Dharr, at this point, because he realized that the army with the Prophet ﷺ had gotten so far ahead, he gets off of his camel, he grabs his belongings, he leaves his camel behind, and he runs as fast as he can by foot to join the Prophet ﷺ and the companions. So the next day, I mean, this is how far behind he'd fallen. The next day, the Muslims were together around the Prophet ﷺ, and they see a man running in a cloud of dust behind him. And look at what the Prophet ﷺ says. The Prophet ﷺ says, "Kun Abu Dharr," let it be Abu Dharr. This is his love for Abu Dharr. Let it be Abu Dharr. I hope it's Abu Dharr. So the Sahaba, when they heard the Prophet ﷺ say that, they went to see who it was, and they shouted out to the Prophet ﷺ, "Ya Rasulullah, it's Abu Dharr. It's Abu Dharr." And the Prophet ﷺ was so happy that it was Abu Dharr radiallahu ta'ala anhu. And then the Prophet ﷺ, he said, "Yarhamullah, may Allah have mercy on Abu Dharr, ya'ishu wahda, wa yamutu wahda, wa yub'athu wahda." He said, "May Allah have mercy on you, O Abu Dharr. He walks alone, he dies alone, and he will be resurrected alone. He lives alone, he dies alone, and he'll be resurrected alone." SubhanAllah, that's an amazing prophecy, right? But that Abu Dharr has always been a loner. He's always been by himself, and he will die alone as well, and he will be resurrected on the Day of Judgment alone. And of course, this was a sense of praise for Abu Dharr radiallahu ta'ala anhu, not a sense of belittling him or putting him down, but that Abu Dharr, always, he's defined by being alone. And subhanAllah, years go by, the Prophet ﷺ passes away, and Abu Dharr radiallahu ta'ala anhu lives to see the era of Uthman radiallahu ta'ala anhu, and he lives to see Islam spreading through the world, and he lives to see Asham, greater Syria, coming into Islam, and he sees the wealth that comes into the Ummah. And Abu Dharr remembered the hard days with the Prophet ﷺ. And Abu Dharr, who was a Zahid, who was an ascetic, he didn't like this. So he would constantly argue with the people over the wealth that was coming into the Ummah. And because he was, he found it too difficult. I mean, imagine, subhanAllah, he could not take seeing the goodness that came into the Ummah in terms of the wealth. He found it too difficult to understand and to connect with the people as the wealth was coming into the Ummah. And I'm paraphrasing, obviously, for the sake of this lecture.
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11: Assalamu alaykum wa rahmatullahi wa barakatuhu wa bismillah. Qala an-nabi sallallahu alayhi wa sallam, "Ahabbu al-a'mali ila Allahi adwamuha wa in qalla." That the most beloved action to Allah is those which are regular, even if little.
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7: But eventually, you know, what he sees as this pursuit of pleasure or this pursuit of riches and wealth, eventually he asks Sir Uthman radiallahu ta'ala anhu to live in a place known as Al-Rabatha. So Al-Rabatha would be on the outskirts of the city. It's to the east of Medina on the way to Iraq. He said, you know, I want to live by myself. Do I have permission to go live by myself away from the people? Because he could not, connect with the new status of so many people, of the wealth that was coming into the ummah. And so Uthman radiallahu ta'ala anhu approved his request. So he goes and he lives by himself with his wife and with one young boy. He lives by himself in the middle of nowhere. No one else lived in Rabatha. And the only time that you would see Abu Dharr is if you were on your way from Medina to Iraq or back. Okay, which is very important. And there's some, you know, there's a narration that a man passed by and he's found Abu Dharr's house all by himself. And he says to him, you know, where are your possessions? And he said, We have a house in the hereafter to which we send the best of our possessions. We don't have our possessions here. We send our possessions to the hereafter. So his zuhd, his asceticism, was very different, was very unique in that sense. And he stays away from the people, and he lives in this situation where he's not around the community anymore, and he's living, as the Prophet ﷺ said, alone. Now, subhanAllah, in Rabada, his death starts to come. And as he's dying, as he's starting to feel the hardships of death, his wife is weeping. Why? Because, you know, obviously, she doesn't know what to do. We live in the middle of nowhere. So he's going to die here. You know, there's not going to be a janazah for him. Who's going to take care of him, right? He's not in the same situation as the other sahaba. And this is a great sahabi of the Prophet ﷺ. And what does Abu Dharr say? He comforts his wife by saying that the Prophet told a group of us that a group of believers will find you and pray upon you. So he told me that a group of believers will find you, will find me, and they will pray upon me. And, you know, I know that a sadiq, I know that the truthful one, the Prophet ﷺ, would not tell me except for the truth. So don't worry. Allah will send some believers and they will take care of me. They'll prepare me for death and they'll pray janazah on me, as the Prophet ﷺ has said, because that is a prophecy that is yet to happen. So Abu Dharr radiallahu ta'ala anhu lays down and he dies in the middle of nowhere. And his wife and this young boy, they wash him and they put the kafan around Abu Dharr radiallahu ta'ala anhu. And I want you to imagine the scene. SubhanAllah, in the middle of nowhere, his wife then goes out and she holds his body, and she just leaves his body. She sits with his body stretched out, laying down in his kafan on the route, and keeping to what Abu Dharr said, that a group of believers would come and they would find Abu Dharr radiallahu ta'ala anhu and they would take care of him. And subhanAllah, at that moment, a group of believers comes through. And again, this is the route of Medina to Iraq. And who is leading this group of people? Who is this group of people? It's none other than Abdullah ibn Mas'ud radiallahu ta'ala anhu and some of his students. SubhanAllah. These first two companions that entered into Islam together and had very similar statuses. Ibn Mas'ud, who remembered the incident of Tabuk, and it just so happened that Allah sent none other than that great scholar, that great companion at that moment with his students, Abdullah ibn Mas'ud radiallahu ta'ala anhu, traveling by the house of Abu Dharr, and he sees the body of Abu Dharr stretched out. And Ibn Mas'ud radiallahu ta'ala anhu comes and he brings his students with him, and he sees Abu Dharr and he starts to weep. He starts to weep. He sees Abu Dharr and subhanAllah, he starts to weep, and he goes down and he kisses the forehead of Abu Dharr radiallahu ta'ala anhu. And he says, recalling, he repeats what the Prophet ﷺ said to Abu Dharr. He said, Rahimakallah ya Abu Dharr. May Allah have mercy on you, O Abu Dharr. Ta'ishu wahdak wa tamutu wahdak wa tub'athu wahdak. You will live alone, you will die alone, and you will be raised alone. SubhanAllah, think about that incident. It's you know, you can't make a movie, you know, where things would be put so perfectly in place. Abu Dharr and Ibn Mas'ud came into Islam together. And here Ibn Mas'ud, who remembered that incident of Tabuk, and who is now, you know, not only away from the people, but recognized as this Qur'an, this legacy of Qur'an amongst the people, a governor and someone that is transforming the ummah with the Qur'an, and he sees his friend outstretched in the middle of nowhere. Two different journeys, but they end up at the same point together. And Ibn Mas'ud kissing him and honoring him. And then who prays janazah on him? Abdullah ibn Mas'ud radiallahu ta'ala anhu, and that group of students of Ibn Mas'ud radiallahu ta'ala anhu. And truly, Abu Dharr lives alone, he dies alone, and he will be raised up on the Day of Judgment alone, meaning with a special status. SubhanAllah, there are so many different things that we could take from this, but I think it's important for us to just acknowledge and to appreciate different personalities. Yet, their different personalities did not stop them from reaching that elite status that the Prophet ﷺ had spoken about. And so Abu Dharr radiallahu ta'ala anhu was a unique ascetic. He was a unique zahid. But at the same time, look at what happens with him and look at the position that he has in al-Islam. May Allah subhanahu wa ta'ala be pleased with him and have mercy upon him and gather us with him and all of the companions and the prophets and the martyrs and the righteous ones with our Prophet sallallahu alayhi wa sallam in Jannat al-Firdaus. Allahumma ameen. Jazakumullahu khairan. Wassalamu alaikum wa rahmatullahi wa barakatuh. Assalamu alaikum wa rahmatullahi wa barakatuh, everyone. Welcome back to another episode of The Firsts. Bismillah walhamdulillah wa salatu wa salamu ala rasulillah wa ala alihi wa sahbihi wa man wala. So tonight's episode connects back to one of the very first people that we covered as we started the series. And that was Zayd ibn Amr ibn Nufayl radiallahu ta'ala anhu, the man who had been in search of monotheism and had been in search of the message of the Messenger of Allah sallallahu alayhi wa sallam for so many years, but ultimately passed away on his way back. And we know that the Prophet sallallahu alayhi wa sallam telling us about this man, Zayd ibn Amr ibn Nufayl, being alone on the Day of Judgment as a nation all by himself, having his lofty status in paradise. A man who spent his life not just calling to monotheism, but rejecting idol worship, rejecting the sacrifice of animals in the names of those idols, rejecting the cruel practices that took place in the name of those idols as well, such as burying the daughters alive. A man who, before the ayat of Quran were revealed, that condemned that brutal practice, would go and take the girls as they were about to be buried on the outskirts of Mecca and raise them and marry them off because he knew that it was the right thing to do. And he went in search around the world for what would ultimately take place in his own home in Mecca, but died on his way back, radiallahu ta'ala anhu, Zayd ibn Amr ibn Nufayl. And if you remember, he had two children. He had two children. He had one son and he had one daughter. And as he was on his way back to Mecca, he made dua that Allah subhanahu wa ta'ala, should he have chosen to forbid Zayd radiallahu ta'ala anhu from the suhbah, from the companionship of the Prophet sallallahu alayhi wa sallam, Allahumma in kunta haramtani suhbata nabiyyak, O Allah, if you have chosen to forbid me from the companionship of the Prophet in this world, fala tahrim minha ibni sa'ida, then do not forbid my son Sa'id from having his companionship. That was the dua, that was the supplication of Zayd on his way back to Mecca. And of course, we know that Allah subhanahu wa ta'ala chose that Zayd radiallahu ta'ala anhu would pass away before the Prophet sallallahu alayhi wa sallam would receive revelation and he could dedicate himself to the Prophet sallallahu alayhi wa sallam as he dedicated himself to monotheism for all of those years, to the way of Ibrahim alayhi salam. So his dua was answered in regards to his son Sa'id. And Sa'id ibn Zayd ibn Amr ibn Nufayl, and we talked about Zayd ibn Amr ibn Nufayl, was a young man who, his physical description is that he was very tall, he was very dark, and he had a lot of hair. And his main quality that we will see play out within Islam and before Islam was his humility. He had so much humility that he didn't really have any enemies, he didn't upset anyone in Mecca. We would find that people held him in very high standing because of his humility. So subhanAllah, we find some of these good qualities that existed in the time of Jahiliyyah, in the time of the days of ignorance, playing out in beautiful ways in Islam, especially when you look at someone like Uthman ibn Affan radiallahu ta'ala anhu. So he was known for his humility. Now, I want to talk not just about Sa'id entering into Islam, but I want to talk about his wife as well, because his wife is Fatima bint al-Khattab, who is, of course, the sister of Umar ibn al-Khattab radiallahu ta'ala anhu, and the daughter of al-Khattab. And why is that significant? Obviously, you know, that means Sa'id and Fatima were second cousins, because Fatima bint al-Khattab ibn Nufayl. And we have Sa'id ibn Zayd ibn Amr ibn Nufayl. So it goes back to Nufayl. But what makes this significant, beyond just the role that they will play together in the Islam of Umar ibn al-Khattab radiallahu ta'ala anhu, is that, think about the father-in-law situation here. What was al-Khattab known for doing in the life of Zayd, the father of Sa'id? Al-Khattab was the one who would beat Zayd and make it too difficult for him to appear around the Kaaba. He literally would beat him and humiliate him before Islam even started, for calling to Tawheed, for calling to monotheism, and made it difficult for Zayd to live around the Haram, to live in Mecca, and to be able to still call out based on his fitrah, based on his natural disposition to the way of Ibrahim alayhi salam. So subhanAllah, think about this. Sa'id, the son of Zayd, will marry Fatima, the daughter of Al-Khattab. And they will be from the earliest converts to Islam. One of them, the father of Sa'id, was the one that was calling to Tawheed in Mecca, calling to monotheism in Mecca, before Islam even started in Mecca. The other one was trying to suppress the call of Tawheed in Mecca before the Prophet ﷺ even started his call. So we'll talk about, inshallah ta'ala, the dynamic of Sa'id and Fatima together coming into Islam. But you already see an interesting dynamic there that exists with the fathers of Sa'id and Fatima. One father used to beat the other father for the call that would bring both of them to the companionship of the Prophet sallallahu alaihi wasallam. They're both also, of course, from Banu Adi, which was a noble tribe of the Quraysh. And I want us to think about what made this call so appealing to Sa'id very early on, okay? Obviously, his father, was the one that was calling to monotheism, was the one that was calling to the way of Ibrahim alayhi salam, that was insisting that what was taking place in Mecca was wrong. So Sa'id was one of the very few who grew up in a house in Mecca that was free from all idols. He grew up watching his father dedicated to speaking the truth, dedicated to justice, dedicated to all of the elements of Tawheed. And you can imagine what type of an effect that would have on Sa'id radiallahu ta'ala anhu, seeing his father like that for his entire life, right? So Sa'id grew up around Islam in a way that others did not, in that he grew up around Tawheed, he grew up around monotheism, he grew up around a man that was uniquely dedicated to the religion, to the way of Ibrahim alayhi salam. And so Sa'id radiallahu ta'ala anhu, who sees this, as soon as he hears about this prophet that is calling to Islam, Sa'id radiallahu ta'ala anhu immediately accepts Islam. And he is, according to the narrations, also one of the Abu Bakr converts, because Abu Bakr radiallahu anhu was the first to inform him about Islam. So he's also one of those exposed to Islam officially as a part of the way of the Prophet sallallahu alaihi wasallam, as the Prophet sallallahu alaihi wasallam, as the messenger, through Abu Bakr as-Siddiq radiallahu ta'ala anhu. So Sa'id radiallahu ta'ala anhu is going to be one of the earliest converts of Islam, and his environment made him suited to do so, and he was the answer to the dua, to the supplication of his father, Zayd ibn Amr ibn Nufail radiallahu ta'ala anhu. He's also considered, of course, as we know, one of the Ashr Mubashireen, one of the 10 promised paradise. And we'll talk about the narrations about the 10 promised paradise. However, it is important to mention that all of the 10 promised paradise were from the very first batch of those that accepted Islam. Okay, so all of those that the Prophet ﷺ called from the Ashr Mubashireen were from the early converts to Islam. Now, unlike the others of the Ashr al-Mubashirin, of the 10 Promised Paradise, we don't have too much on the life of Sa'id ibn Zayd radiallahu ta'ala anhu, because Sa'id would live his life very quietly, dedicated to worshiping Allah and dedicated to being a quiet soldier. Okay, so Sa'id radiallahu ta'ala anhu loved two things. He loved worship, and he loved to be an unknown soldier in the battle. He said that even if I have the years of Nuh alayhi salam, the long span of Nuh alayhi salam, there's nothing more beloved to me than going out and striving in the path of Allah subhanahu wa ta'ala, and all these battles and my face being covered with dirt and fighting and being unknown to the people. Okay, so Sa'id radiallahu ta'ala anhu was a man that was that loved obscurity, and this was part of his humility, and this is one of the good qualities that we take from these sahaba. May Allah subhanahu wa ta'ala be pleased with them all. So what's the context of the tribe and the dynamics of him coming into Islam? And let's talk a little bit more about the family dynamic here, okay? Even though Sa'id was from Banu Adi, the tribe of Adi, which initially would take a harsh stance towards the Prophet ﷺ, Sa'id's family we're not hostile to Islam or towards him because of how his family raised him. Okay, so we'll start to see that Saeed was not someone that was going to have to worry too much except for the initial days of Islam. Why? Because just as his father had to fear his father-in-law,

So he had his sister Fatima and his brother Zayd. So Umar had an older brother named Zayd ibn al-Khattab, and he had his sister Fatima, and both of them actually accepted Islam before Umar radiallahu ta'ala anhu. And of course, Sa'id was married to Fatima and they accepted Islam together. And the reason why they all kept it quiet was because they feared the persecution of Umar ibn al-Khattab. Okay? Umar radiallahu ta'ala anhu had sworn that he would be amongst those that would take care of any member of his tribe if any of them were to accept Islam. Umar thought that the best way to deal with suppressing Islam initially was force. Okay, so we have to make sure that no one from our tribes accept Islam. And what's very interesting is that we don't have much about Fatima bint al-Khattab or Zayd ibn al-Khattab actually. You know, about their birth, about their death. What we know about Fatima is the famous story of Umar radiallahu anhu accepting Islam in her house. Okay, so we don't have much about Fatima bint al-Khattab, may Allah be pleased with her, except that she was married to Sa'id and that she was in the house when Umar would come and would embrace Islam after that famous episode that would take place there. But that's pretty much all that we have on her. Also, remember that Sa'id had a sister. His sister was Atika bint Zayd, and she also accepted Islam. And this is where it starts to get even more interesting. Atika married Umar ibn al-Khattab. Okay? Atika was married to Umar ibn al-Khattab. So Sa'id was married to the sister of Umar. Umar was married to the sister of Sa'id. Okay? But this would come later on. So not at this point, but later on, Umar would marry Atika bin Zayd. And Atika, after the martyrdom of Umar, would marry Zubayr ibn al-Awwam. May Allah be pleased with them all. So you have, you know, the story of Islam now for all of them. Sa'id, Fatima, Atika, all embracing Islam early on, but keeping their Islam secret specifically because of the fear of persecution from Umar ibn al-Khattab. And some of them say that, you know, some of the narrations put them as the 14th and 15th to accept Islam. Allah knows best. But where do we find their story in the early days of Islam? Now that you've been introduced to Khabbab ibn al-Arat, here's the image or here's the scene that I want you to think about. Khabbab ibn al-Arat used to be the Quran teacher early on of Sa'id and Fatima. So Khabbab radiallahu ta'ala anhu would go to the house of Sa'id and Fatima, may Allah be pleased with them, and he would teach them the Qur'an. And you remember the beautiful stories and the narrations about Khabbab ibn al-Arat radiallahu ta'ala anhu. And so this is where we have the famous story of the conversion of Umar ibn al-Khattab. Imagine the living room of Sa'id and Fatima, and they're sitting and they're learning Qur'an from Khabbab ibn al-Arat. And Umar was on his way to kill the Prophet sallallahu alaihi wasallam, and he's told as he's on his way, as a means of diverting him, that why don't you start with your family first, because they've accepted the religion of Islam. And Umar is infuriated because he knows his family members and he feels like he's been fooled, and you know, this is humiliating. He's telling everyone else to make sure they persecute and suppress the members of their tribe that have accepted Islam. He's on his way to kill the Prophet ﷺ, only to find out that his own sister and brother-in-law Sa'id have accepted Islam. And so they're sitting in the living room, and the banging on the door comes from Umar. And Umar radiallahu anhu had an unmistakable way of knocking on the door, especially if he was angry. So they knew from the way that Umar radiallahu anhu was banging on the door that he was angry. Okay? Khabbab hides. Now, Khabbab cannot afford to get beat up by Umar here. If Umar is going to kill someone, who's going to protect Khabbab ibn al-Arat, who is from the weakest of the people of Mecca in these moments, right? Khabbab is already being tortured by his master for being a Muslim, and now Umar ibn al-Khattab, who is the biggest man in Quraysh, is about to bang down the door and see Khabbab teaching Quran, and he's going to kill Khabbab, right? So Khabbab hides. So Umar radiallahu anhu comes in, he sees Sa'id, he sees Fatima, he says, ما هذا الصوت?

0: that noise that I heard? You know, and they obviously trying to keep it secret that it was the Quran. He says that I know that you have now followed the way of Muhammad sallallahu alaihi wasallam and his religion, and you know, as they start to argue, Sa'id radiallahu anhu says, وَمَاذَا لَوْ كَانَ الْحَقُّ فِي غَيْرِ دِينِكَ. What if the truth is in a religion other than yours, O Umar? And Umar pounces on Sa'id. So Sa'id gets the beating of Umar as his father got the beating of Al-Khattab for being upon Tawheed. And we know the famous story that as Umar radiallahu anhu is brawling and is in a fit of rage in the house, that he would he would hurt Fatima. And when he saw, as he pushed Fatima away, when he saw the mark that he left on Fatima, when he saw that he had caused her the pain that he caused her, that's when he calmed down. That's when he asked to read the Quran. That's when Fatima tells him that you need to go and you need to purify yourself. That's when he would read Taha ma anzalna alayka al-Quran litashqa, Surah Taha, and the rest is history, which we will cover thoroughly once we get to the life of Umar ibn Khattab radiallahu ta'ala anhu. But to at least understand the dynamics of this particular incident, that is pretty much the only incident that we have about Fatima radiallahu ta'ala anha in detail. And of course, Sa'id, subhanAllah, the way that history would play out, that he would face the brunt of Umar's anger initially, just as his father would face the brunt of the anger of the father of Umar radiallahu ta'ala anhu, except that Umar radiallahu ta'ala anhu, of course, would accept Islam and would join him in the ranks of the 10 that were promised paradise. And subhanAllah, it also, just to refresh your memory, when Sa'id came to ask the Prophet sallallahu alaihi wasallam about the father, about Zayd ibn Amr, if he would be in Jannah, if they could seek forgiveness for him because he passed away before Islam. He passed away before actually officially embracing Islam with the Prophet sallallahu alaihi wasallam. It was Umar and Sa'id coming together to the Prophet sallallahu alaihi wasallam in the narration and asking if they could make istighfar for him, if they could seek forgiveness for Zayd ibn Amr ibn Nufayd. And Rasulullah sallallahu alaihi wasallam says, "Na'am istaghfir lahu fa innahu yub'athu ummatan wahda." And the Prophet sallallahu alaihi wasallam says, "Yes, seek forgiveness for him, for verily he will be resurrected as a nation all alone." Okay, so that gives you some context now of the family coming together. So again, Sa'id ibn Zayd married to Fatima bint al-Khattab, al-Khattab who famously tortured Zayd. Umar ibn al-Khattab married to Atika bint Zayd, all right, the sister of Sa'id. So, perhaps inshallah ta'ala we can draw it out and you can see it bidhnillahi ta'ala in the notes later on. But hopefully it gives you an idea of what the family looks like. So here's the good news now.
1: Assalamu alaikum. 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
13: بخشش تیری آنکھوں کی طرف دیکھ رہی ہے محسن تیرے دربار میں چپ چاپ کھڑا ہے میں روز گل بزم نعت کے ساتھ آپ کی خدمت میں حاضر ہوتا ہوں ہر جمعۃ المبارک آپ بھی ہمارے پروگرام کا حصہ بن سکتے ہیں اور اپنی آواز میں حمد یا نعت دوسروں کی سماعتوں کی نظر کر سکتے ہیں تو سنتے رہیے انسپائر ایف ایم 105.1
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If you delay me until the day of resurrection, I will surely destroy his descendants, except for a few.

0: Allah said, "Go, for whoever of them follows you, indeed hell will be the recompense of you, an ample recompense."
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0: 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But Satan does not promise them except delusion.
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0: It is your Lord who drives the ship for you through the sea that you may seek of his bounty. Indeed, he is ever to you merciful.

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1: And when adversity touches you at sea, lost are all those you invoke except for him. But when he delivers you to the land, you turn away from him, and ever is man ungrateful.

Then do you feel secure that instead he will not cause a part of the land to swallow you, or send against you a storm of stones? Then you would not find for yourselves an advocate.

Or do you feel secure that he will not send you back into the sea another time, and send upon you a hurricane of wind and drown you for what you denied? Then you would not find for yourselves against us an avenger.

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1: And we have certainly honored the children of Adam, and carried them on the land and sea, and provided for them of the good things, and preferred them over much of what we have created, with definite preference.

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Then whoever is given his record in his right hand, those will read their records, and injustice will not be done to them, even as much as a thread inside the date seed.

0: غيره لتفتري علينا غيره وإذا لاتخذوك خليلا.
1: And indeed, they were about to tempt you away from that which we revealed to you in order to make you invent about us something else, and then they would have taken you as a friend.

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1: إِذًا لَأَذَقْنَاكَ ضِعْفَ الْحَيَاةِ وَضِعْفَ الْمَمَاتِ ثُمَّ لَا تَجِدُ لَكَ عَلَيْنَا نَصِيرًا.
0: Then if you had, we would have made you taste double punishment in life and double after death. Then you would not find for yourself against us a helper.

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And then when they do, they will not remain there after you, except for a little.

0: That is our established way for those we had sent before you of our messengers, and you will not find in our way any alteration.
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0: Establish prayer at the decline of the sun from its meridian until the darkness of the night, and also the Quran of dawn. Indeed, the recitation of dawn is ever witnessed.

0: and from part of the night pray with it as additional worship for you. It is expected that your Lord will resurrect you to a praised station.
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0: And say, My Lord, cause me to enter a sound entrance and to exit a sound exit, and grant me from yourself a supporting authority.

And we send down of the Quran that which is healing and mercy for the believers, but it does not increase the wrongdoers except in loss.

And when we bestow favor upon the disbeliever, he turns away and distances himself. And when evil touches him, he is ever despairing.

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0: And if we willed, we could surely do away with that which we revealed to you. Then you would not find for yourself concerning it an advocate against us.
1: إِلَّا رَحْمَةً مِّن رَبِّكَ إِنَّ فَضْلَهُ كَانَ عَلَيْكَ كَبِيرًا.
0: Except we have left it with you as a mercy from your Lord. Indeed, His favor upon you has ever been great.

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0: أقرأه قل سبحان ربي هل كنت إلا بشرا رسولا.
1: Or you have a house of gold, or you ascend into the sky. And even then, we will not believe in your ascension until you bring down to us a book we may read. Say, Exalted is my Lord. Was I ever but a human messenger?

0: فَبَعَثَ اللَّهُ بَشَرًا رَسُولًا.
1: And what prevented the people from believing when guidance came to them, except that they said, "Has Allah sent a human messenger?"

Say, if there were upon the earth angels walking securely, we would have sent down to them from the heaven an angel as a messenger.

0: Say, sufficient is Allah as witness between me and you. Indeed, He is ever, concerning His servants, acquainted and seeing.
1: وَمَن يَهْدِ اللَّهُ فَهُوَ الْمُهْتَدِ

And whoever Allah guides, he is the rightly guided. And whoever he sends astray, you will never find for them protectors besides him. And we will gather them on the day of resurrection, fallen on their faces, blind, deaf, and dumb. Their refuge is hell. Every time it subsides, we increase them in blazing fire.

That is their recompense because they disbelieved in our verses and said, when we are bones and crumbled particles, will we truly be resurrected in a new creation?

0: يخلق مثلهم وجعل لهم أجلا لا ريب فيه فأبى الظالمون إلا كفورا.
1: Do they not see that Allah, who created the heavens and earth, is the one able to create the likes of them? And He has appointed for them a term about which there is no doubt. But the wrongdoers refuse anything except disbelief.

0: وكان الإنسان قتورا.
1: Say to them, if you possessed the depositories of the mercy of my Lord, then you would withhold out of fear of spending. And ever has man been stingy.

And we had certainly given Moses 9 evident signs. So ask the children of Israel about when he came to them, and Pharaoh said to him, "Indeed, I think, O Moses, that you are affected by magic."

0: Moses said, "You have already known that none has sent down these signs except the Lord of the heavens and the earth as evidence. And indeed I think, O Pharaoh, that you are destroyed."
1: فَأَرَادَ أَن يَسْتَفِزَّهُمْ مِنَ الْأَرْضِ فَأَغْرَقْنَاهُ وَمَن مَعَهُ جَمِيعًا.
0: So he intended to drive them from the land, but we drowned him and those with him all together.

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1: And we said after Pharaoh to the children of Israel, dwell in the land, and when there comes the promise of the hereafter, we will bring you forth in one gathering.

And with the truth we have sent the Quran down, and with the truth it has descended, and we have not sent you, O Muhammad, except as a bringer of good tidings and a warner.

And it is a Quran which we have separated by intervals, that you might recite it to the people over a prolonged period, and we have sent it down progressively.

say, believe in it or do not believe. Indeed, those who were given knowledge before it, when it is recited to them, they fall upon their faces in prostration.

0: And they say, "Exalted is our Lord. Indeed, the promise of our Lord has been fulfilled."
1: You have been listening to the elegant recitation of the Holy Quran by Imam Abdullah Basfar, Imam, Khatib, and Quranic reciter from Saudi Arabia, with English translation. Stay tuned for more beautiful recitation.
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0: In the name of Allah, the entirely merciful, the especially merciful. And they fall upon their faces weeping, and the Quran increases them in humble submission.
1: قُلِ ادْعُوا اللَّهَ أَوِ ادْعُوا الرَّحْمَنَ أَيًّا مَّا تَدْعُوا فَلَهُ الْأَسْمَاءُ

Say, call upon Allah or call upon the Most Merciful, whichever name you call, to Him belong the best names. And do not recite too loudly in your prayer or too quietly, but seek between that an intermediate way.

0: And say, Praise to Allah, who has not taken a son, and has had no partner in his dominion, and has no need of a protector out of weakness, and glorify him with great glorification.
1: Bismillahirrahmanirrahim.
0: Bismillahirrahmanirrahim. 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
1: He has made it straight to warn of severe punishment from him and to give good tidings to the believers who do righteous deeds, that they will have a good reward.
0: ماكثين فيه أبدا,
1: in which they will remain forever.
0: وينذر الذين قالوا اتخذ الله ولدا,
1: and to warn those who say, Allah has taken a son.

They have no knowledge of it, nor had their fathers. Grave is the word that comes out of their mouths. They speak not except a lie.

0: Indeed, we have made that which is on the earth adornment for it, that we may test them as to which of them is best indeed.
1: وَإِنَّا لَجَاعِلُونَ مَا عَلَيْهَا صَعِيدًا جُرُزًا.
0: And indeed, we will make that which is upon it into a barren ground.

0: Mention when the youths retreated to the cave and said, Our Lord, grant us from yourself mercy and prepare for us from our affair right guidance.
1: فضربنا على آذانهم في الكهف سنين عددا.
0: So we cast a cover of sleep over their ears within the cave for a number of years.

0: Then we awakened them that we might show which of the two factions was most precise in calculating what extent they had remained in time.
1: نحن نقص عليك نبأهم بالحق إنهم فتية آمنوا بربهم وزدناهم هدى.
0: It is we who relate to you, O Muhammad, their story in truth. Indeed, they were youths who believed in their Lord, and we increased them in guidance.

And we made firm their hearts when they stood up and said, Our Lord is the Lord of the heavens and the earth. Never will we invoke besides him any deity. We would have certainly spoken then an excessive transgression.

These our people have taken besides him deities. Why do they not bring for worship of them a clear authority? And who is more unjust than one who invents about Allah a lie?

The youth said to one another, "And when you have withdrawn from them and that which they worship other than Allah, retreat to the cave. Your Lord will spread out for you of His mercy and will prepare for you from your affair facility."

0: And had you been present, you would see the sun when it rose, inclining away from their cave on the right, and when it set, passing away from them on the left, while they were laying within an open space thereof. That was from the signs of Allah. He whom Allah guides is the rightly guided, but he whom he leaves astray, never will you find for him a protecting guide.
1: وَتَحْسَبُهُمْ أَيْقَاظًا وَهُمْ رُقُودٌ

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1: And you would think them awake while they were asleep. And we turned them to the right and to the left while their dog stretched his forelegs at the entrance. If you had looked at them, you would have been turned from them in flight and been filled by them with terror.

0: لطف وليتلطف ولا يشعرن بكم أحدا.
1: And similarly, we awakened them that they might question one another. Said a speaker from among them, How long have you remained here? They said, We have remained a day or part of a day. They said, Your Lord is most knowing of how long you remained. So send one of you with this silver coin of yours to the city, and let him look to which is the best of food, and bring you provision from it, and let him be cautious, and let no one be aware of you.

And similarly, we caused them to be found, that they who found them would know that the promise of Allah is truth, and that of the hour there is no doubt. That was when they disputed among themselves about their affair, and then said, "Construct over them a structure. Their Lord is most knowing about them." Said those who prevailed in the matter, "We will surely take for ourselves over them a masjid."

قريب ويقولون سبعة وثامنهم كلبهم

0: They will say there were three, the fourth of them being their dog. And they will say there were five, the sixth of them being their dog, guessing at the unseen. And they will say there were seven, and the eighth of them was their dog. Say, O Muhammad, my Lord is most knowing of their number. None knows them except a few. So do not argue about them except with an obvious argument. And do not inquire about them among the spectators from anyone.
1: وَلَا تَقُولَنَّ لِشَيْءٍ إِنِّي فَاعِلٌ ذَلِكَ غَدًا.
0: And never say of anything, indeed, I will do that tomorrow.
1: إِلَّا أَن يَشَاءَ اللَّهُ وَاذْكُرْ رَبِّ

0: except when adding, "If Allah wills." 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
0: And they remained in their cave for 300 years and exceeded by 9.

0: Say, Allah is most knowing of how long they remain. He has knowledge of the unseen aspects of the heavens and the earth. How seeing is He, and how hearing? They have not besides Him any protector, and He shares not His legislation with anyone.
1: وَاتْلُ مَا أُوحِيَ إِلَيْكَ مِنْ كِتَابِ رَبِّكَ

0: And keep yourself patient by being with those who call upon their Lord in the morning and the evening, seeking His countenance. And let not your eyes pass beyond them, desiring adornments of the worldly life, and do not obey one whose heart we have made heedless of our remembrance, and who follows his desire, and whose affair is ever in neglect.
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So whoever wills, let him believe, and whoever wills, let him disbelieve. Indeed, we have prepared for the wrongdoers a fire whose walls will surround them. And if they call for relief, they will be relieved with water like murky oil, which scalds their faces. Wretched is the drink, and evil is the resting place.

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1: Those will have gardens of perpetual residence. Beneath them rivers will flow. They will be adorned therein with bracelets of gold and will wear green garments of fine silk and brocade, reclining therein on adorned couches. Excellent is the reward, and good is the resting place.

0: بنخل وحففناهما بنخل وجعلنا بينهما زرعا.
1: And present to them an example of two men. We granted to one of them two gardens of grapevines, and we bordered them with palm trees, and placed between them fields of crops.

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1: Each of the two gardens produced its fruit and did not fall short thereof in anything, and we caused to gush forth within them a river.

And he had fruit, so he said to his companion while he was conversing with him, I am greater than you in wealth and mightier in numbers of men.

His companion said to him while he was conversing with him, "Have you disbelieved in He who created you from dust and then from a sperm drop and then proportioned you as a man?"

0: And why did you, when you entered your garden, not say, "What Allah willed has occurred. There is no power except in Allah," although you see me less than you in wealth and children?
1: You have been listening to the elegant recitation of the Holy Quran by Imam Abdullah Basfar, Imam, Khatib, and Quranic reciter from Saudi Arabia, with English translation. Stay tuned for more beautiful recitation.
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7: 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So every act of mercy in this world is only from that one part. And the 99 have been remain in the divine presence for the day of judgment.
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2: The five-step prophetic plan. So anytime we have something we need to do, go back to this hadith. This hadith lays out for us in five steps what should be our methodology, our management, our modus operandi, how do we operate. Our Nabi sallallahu alayhi wa sallam explained to us in a hadith narrated in Sahih Muslim by Abu Hurairah radiallahu ta'ala an. And each of these phrases is beautiful. First phrase, it begins, المؤمن القوي أحب إلى الله من المؤمن الضعيف وفي كل خير. The skilled believer, the powerful believer, the believer who knows something, is armed, is equipped with anything, is better than the believer who does not have those skills, and both of them are good. This is the first point. We need to acquire strength, skills. المؤمن القوي, the stronger believer. Stronger in what? In anything. Stronger in physical strength, stronger in iman, stronger in management, stronger in computer programming, stronger in the knowledge of medicine. Whatever is your field, aim to be the best. The better believer is the one who knows his field better. المؤمن القوي, the stronger believer. Our scholars say stronger here in any aspect. If you know something, if you're better at a skill, if you have stronger iman, it is better than the one who doesn't in that field. So gain strengths in your field. This means skills, education, experience. That is al-mu'min al-qawi. Wa fi kullin khayr. And there's good in all believers. There's good in all the believers. Whether you have that skill or not, you have iman, you have good in you. So that's the first point. Acquire skills. Be the better believer. The second point. احرص على ما ينفعك. Aim to do something that will benefit you. Once you have skills, you don't just sit back. احرص على ما ينفعك. Set some strategic goals. Have a vision. Have a plan. Don't live a lazy life. Don't live a visionless life. We have one life to live. Aspire to make the most of your life. Have the highest dreams. Have the loftiest of all visions. Do something useful with your life. This is what we're being told. We're being told, be eager to do something that is beneficial. It is beneficial to have iman and good deeds. Be eager to have them. It is beneficial to have a job, acquire a job. It is beneficial to save money, save money. It is beneficial to have a loving family, have a loving family. You have to have desires, aims, goals. You have to have a vision. If you don't have a vision, nothing is gonna get done. So the second point, احرص على ما ينفعك. Have that vision. What do you want from life? What do you wanna accomplish? What is your goal? And you should have multiple goals. My goal in the religious field is such and such. My goal in the economic field is such and such. My goal in my corporation is such and such. My goal for my family life is such and such. In every field, have a vision, have a plan, have a goal. احرص على ما ينفعك. Number two. Number three, واستعن بالله. First and foremost, after you have the vision, before you do anything, seek help from Allah. Before you do anything, you have the vision in your mind. It's in your head. You have it in your goal. What should you do? Raise your hands to Allah and make dua. Ista'in billah. Iyaka na'budu wa iyaka nasta'in. Raise your hands to Allah. Make dua. Ask Allah. Beg Allah. Tahajjud, dua, dhikr, sadaqah. Ista'in billah. Seek the help of Allah. Our scholars say, you seek the help first and foremost by praying istikhara for that vision and goal. Pray istikhara. Oh Allah, is this vision good for you, me? I want to be the CEO of my own company. That's my vision. Pray istikhara. Oh Allah, if it's best for me to be the CEO of my company, make it happen for me. Then make dua to Allah. Always make dua to Allah. Then make it blessed. Make it easy for you. Allow this door to open up. Ista'in billah. That is point number three. Number four. Wala ta'jaz. don't give up. Subhanallah. What a beautiful, beautiful motivation. Don't just throw in the towel. Don't be lazy. Don't just expect miracles to happen without you doing anything. No, once you have the skills, once you have the vision, you've prayed istikhara and made dua to Allah, now you need to put in the sweat and the tears. You need to put in the physical effort. You need to put in plan A. Doesn't work, move on to plan B. Doesn't work, move on to plan C. Never give up. وَلَا تَعْجَزْ. Don't lose hope. Keep on doing it, and then doing it, and then doing it. Keep on trying. Don't give up hope. And then suppose you don't get to that goal, or suppose something else happens, or suppose some type of mini misfortune happens along the way. Our Prophet ﷺ has the advice for us, which is the backup plan for your psychology, the backup plan for how you view the world. فَإِنْ أَصَابَكَ شَيْءٍ. If something else happens, you wanted to open your company, guess what? It didn't happen and you continued in your job. You didn't open your company. You tried, whatever, it didn't work out. And khalas, the door is permanently closed. Not because of you, sometimes it's beyond your control. Okay, it's closed now. So our Prophet ﷺ said, if something else happens, then don't go back and rethink, oh, maybe if I did this, maybe if I did that. فَإِنْ أَصَابَكَ شَيْءٍ فَلَا تَقُلْ. Don't say to yourself, لَوْ أَنِّي فَعَلْتُ كَذَا لَكَانَ كَذَا. Don't go back in your mind and relive your failures and then think, what if, and how about, and maybe. No, it's happened. It was the past. So therefore, do not open up. In one hadith, in one version, he said, thinking about what if opens the door for shaitan. Shaitan creates doubts in your mind. وَلَكِنْ قُلْ. Instead, say this, قَدَّرَ اللَّهُ وَمَا شَاءَ فَعَلْ. I tried, it didn't work out. Allah's qadr was effective, and whatever Allah wants to happen will happen. قَدَّرَ اللَّهُ وَمَا شَاءَ فَعَلْ. Don't go back and relive your failures. Don't let your failures bog you down. Don't go into a type of cycle of depression or of going back in time. No, it was an opportunity. You thought it was good. You did everything right, but Allah had a better plan for you. So, khalas, that door is closed. Move on to the next chapter in your life. Learn from your mistakes. Don't blame anyone. Don't go back. Khalas, it happened. قَدَّرَ اللَّهُ وَمَا شَاءَ فَعَلْ. It was Allah's qadr, and whatever Allah wants to happen, it is going to happen. Qadr is never used to justify your future actions. It is used to console your past tragedies. Memorize this line. Qadr is never used to justify a future course. Don't say, oh, it's Allah's qadr that I don't have a company. No, you don't know what is your future. You don't know what is Allah's qadr. Try to open your company. Try to be successful. Try. But then qadr can be used for the past. Oh, I tried, it didn't work. قَدَّرَ اللَّهُ مَا شَاءَ فَعَلْ. I move on to something else. Never justify a future decision based upon qadr. That is a misuse and an abuse of qadr. Rather, qadr can be used to console yourself for a tragedy of yesterday, for a calamity of a few years ago. You can say, oh, قَدَّرَ اللَّهُ, that accident happened. I lost money in the stocks, such and such. قَدَّرَ اللَّهُ مَا شَاءَ فَعَلْ. Okay, that's in the past. As for the future, you do not know Allah's qadr. So expect the best from Allah's qadr and strive to get the best qadr. And inshallah ta'ala, whichever path you go, it will be for your best qadr. Even if you don't arrive at the qadr you wanted, Allah's qadr for you will be better than your vision of your qadr for yourself. What Allah has chosen for you is better than what you have chosen for yourself. But you need to trust Allah, and you need to have the positive thoughts of Allah. So you put in the effort, you have that high vision, and whichever path you find yourself in, and wherever you end up, it will be Allah's qadr that is better for you. And you only ended up there because you had positive thoughts of Allah and positive thoughts of qadr. This is the simple five-step plan. It is the foolproof methodology for our lives, for every aspect, for every facet, for every single arena. Follow these simple five steps.
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4: The Quran says, you are busy piling up, calculating, developing your careers, your money, your occupation, your wealth, until you visit the graves. Think about it. When was the last time that you went to a funeral? Was it your mother? Was it your father? Was it your grandfather? Was it your uncle? Was it your cousin? Was it your friend? Was it your wife? Was it your husband? The last time that you visited the grave, when you went to a funeral and you saw that person whom you love that was laughing, crying, live, boasting, wealthy, educated, denying, arrogant, whatever they were, what was the demeanor? Were the people cracking jokes? Were they dancing? Were they clapping and singing songs? No. Silence. Why? Because every person that walked in that room, seeing that person stretched out, the first thing they thought about was that one day, this will be me. So Allah said, all of us, all of you are engaged in running your mouths, doing your business, multiplying, buying houses, cars, business, whatever you're doing. And when you're told about God, religion, life, morality, you're saying, look, I ain't got no time for that. I don't want to hear that. I don't even believe in God. See how arrogant people can be until they visit the funeral house. And you say to yourself, is that it? I mean, 50, 60 years, scraping, struggling, scheming, lying, stealing, fornicating, jumping up and down, begging, working, and this is the end of it? So it really means that after all this time, and the people walk away from that grave, it's over.
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6: Now after that, the Prophet ﷺ, he didn't used to do ibadah around the Kaaba, he didn't used to worship around the Kaaba. As we said, he really didn't care for the festivals or the obscenities. He did take part, sallallahu alayhi wa sallam, in rebuilding the Kaaba because that was a good thing to do. Just like Hilf al-Fudul, the pledge where all of the tribes would agree upon something noble. The Prophet sallallahu alayhi wa sallam goes to the Kaaba for that. But in rebuilding the Kaaba, there's an incident there as well where Allah subhanahu wa ta'ala protects the Prophet sallallahu alayhi wa sallam from something that is not befitting of the Prophet. Rasulullah sallallahu alayhi wa sallam would put the stones on his back as he was walking to the Kaaba, because he did not want to partake in what the others would do, which was to take their bottom cloth and lift it up and hold the stones, thereby exposing their private parts. So the Prophet ﷺ, out of his modesty, did not want to expose his private parts, which was common at the time. And as the Prophet ﷺ is carrying the stones on his back, Al-Abbas radiallahu anhu says to him, oh my nephew, why don't you do what everybody else is doing? Just lift up your izar, lift up your bottom garment, put the stones there, and it'll protect you from the heat. Just as the Prophet ﷺ gave into that and he started to do that, Allah subhanahu wa ta'ala caused the Prophet ﷺ to fall unconscious. And Allah protected the Prophet ﷺ from ever exposing his awra, ever exposing his private parts again, which was a common practice of the people of Mecca. Now what about after that? When the Prophet ﷺ receives revelation and the people of Mecca are carrying on with their Hajj. Yes, they had a Hajj, but it wasn't like our Hajj. They had all types of practices, all types of ways of enforcing tribal superiority, all types of innovations. But still, Rasulullah ﷺ has received revelation at the age of 40, and he knows that the Kaaba is the house that was built by Ibrahim ﷺ to revive the message of Tawheed, of which he would be the reviver of that monotheism, and he's witnessing this on an annual basis. So would the Prophet ﷺ take part in the Hajj? There's a narration from Jubayr ibn Mut'im radiallahu ta'ala anhu, who took a long time to become Muslim. He says that in the days of ignorance, he says, أَضْلَلْتُ بَعِيرًا لِي. He said, I lost one of my camels one time. فَذَهَبْتُ أَطْلُبُهُ يَوْمَ عَرَفَةً. So I went looking for that camel on the day of Arafah. فَرَأَيْتُ النَّبِيَ صَلَى اللَّهُ عَلَيْهِ وَسَلَّمَ وَاقِفًا فِي عَرَفَةً. So I saw the Prophet ﷺ standing in Arafah. And Quraysh would not go to Arafah. They used to send the poor people towards Arafah, and they stayed within the Haram. So he was confused why the Prophet ﷺ was standing in Arafah. And he knew the insistence of their way. So he said, I thought to myself, Masha'nuhu hahuna, what is he doing over here? But I didn't ask him anything at that point. So what do we know about the Prophet ﷺ's Hajj? You might be surprised to know that the Prophet ﷺ indeed did multiple Hajjs before the Hijrah, before the migration. You have the narration of Jabir ibn Abdullah radiallahu ta'ala anhu, which says two Hajjs for sure before the migration. And some scholars say that the Prophet ﷺ did the Hajj every single year between prophethood and the migration. However, he would avoid the things that Quraysh would do, the idol worship and such. Just like the Prophet ﷺ would do tawaf around the Kaaba, just like he would pray in front of the Kaaba, but he would not pay heed to the idols that were around the Kaaba. So the Prophet ﷺ would do Hajj on a regular basis, even before the Hijrah. And it was in fact in those last few years in Mecca where one of the most defining incidents of the Seerah would happen during the days of Hajj. It was the 11th year after prophethood, the year after Aam al-Huzn, the year after the year of grief, that the Prophet ﷺ is going out and he's meeting the various tribes that are coming from outside during the nighttime so that the people of Mecca would not know. And he's introducing them to Islam. He's trying with everybody, sallallahu alayhi wa sallam. He's trying with the small tribes, the known tribes, the large tribes, the unknown tribes. He's just going to find anyone that, or he's attempting to find anyone that is going to believe in his message. So he goes out at night and he has with him Abu Bakr and Ali, may Allah be pleased with them. And he talks to these different groups. And suddenly he passes by this group of six young men. And these six young men are there in Mina, and they heard the Prophet ﷺ talking to some of the more known tribes, and they were curious about what the Prophet ﷺ had to say as well, because these six young men were from Yathrib, and they had been exposed to Jewish tribes that told them about Tawheed, that told them about monotheism, and that also told them about a prophet that was to come. And so the Prophet ﷺ sees these six youth from this place called Yathrib, and they're interested in hearing what the Prophet ﷺ has to say. And the Prophet ﷺ never overlooks anyone when it comes to da'wah. So the Prophet ﷺ says to them, are you the allies of the Jews? And they say, yes. He says, well, why don't you sit with me and listen to what I have to say? So there they are in Mina on the 11th day of the Hijjah, in the 11th year after prophethood. And that conversation with six young men, As'ad ibn Zurara, Auf ibn Harith, Rafi' ibn Malik, Qutba ibn Amr, Ukba ibn Amr, and Jabir ibn Abdullah. That conversation with those six young men was going to change the entire course of history as we have it. The Prophet ﷺ presents Islam to them, and these six young men, they say, what you're saying makes sense, and the Jews have already told us about a prophet that is to come. Why don't we hasten and believe in you before it gets back to them, and we will go back and call our people to Islam. And they say, may it be through you that Allah reconciles our differences, brings our hearts together, and establishes us upon this beautiful message of monotheism that you have brought. And indeed, that would be the society of Al-Madinah.
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7: अपने घर को छोड़ने से पहले अपने घर के दरवाजे और खिड़कियों को अच्छी तरह बंद कर लें और अगर सिक्योरिटी अलार्म मौजूद है तो इसे भी ऑन कर दें और तसल्ली कर लें कि आपका घर चोरों से महफूज है। इंस्पायर एफएम कम्युनिटी अवेयरनेस मैसेज।

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3: Praising Allah subhanahu wa ta'ala for the many gifts He has given us, we recognize the gift of this day of Jumu'ah. This day about which Islam has taught us is the day of Eid in the week of a believer. And in Sahih Muslim, Abu Hurairah radiallahu an, he reports that the Prophet sallallahu alayhi wa sallam said that the best day upon which the sun rises is this day of Jumu'ah. On this day, Allah created Adam alayhi salam. And on this day, Allah entered him into Jannah. And on this day, Allah removed him from Jannah. And the coming of the hour will not happen except on this day of Jumu'ah. May Allah make us from the people of Jannah when the coming of the hour arrives. Ameen.
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9: 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We are now going to play for you the Daily Iman Booster, a series of short reminders to boost the heart and soul.
10: Home is home, and people have connections to their places of birth and their places of childhood for so many different reasons. And sometimes others can't even understand it. It's the food, it's the memories, it's everything about it. And subhanAllah, that's for people who still can connect to their homeland. But when it comes to refugees, people that are violently forced out of their homes and are not able to return, that connection to home is deep. And that's why Allah subhanahu wa ta'ala even likens people being forced out of their homes to death. أَنِقْتُلُوا أَنفُسَكُمْ أَوْ اِخْرُجُوا مِنْ دِيَارِكُمْ. It's the same thing as death for some people. Now, for the Prophet ﷺ and some of those companions in Mecca, all they knew was Mecca. The Prophet ﷺ only left Mecca twice on a trade route. And for them to be forced out this way was very difficult upon them. And Rasulullah ﷺ would not only connect to Mecca in a deep way, but he empathized with those who were in a similar situation, both those who were forced out of Mecca, as well as those who would be made refugees until the very time that we live in now. Mecca is not a place that has any particular beautiful beaches or oceans or any particular greenery. And most people who have seen Medina and Mecca in terms of just the nature of it would say Medina is far more beautiful than Mecca. But it was still home to the Prophet sallallahu alaihi wasallam. It's all that he knew. And the Prophet sallallahu alaihi wasallam now knows how special and blessed this place is. And so there's this heartbreaking moment where you see that the Prophet sallallahu alaihi wasallam literally rises from a cave as he is in the beginning of his hijrah. And he looks back at Mecca and he talks to it for the last time before being run out of it. And he says to Mecca these famous words, مَا أَطْيَبَكِ مِنْ بَلَدٍ وَأَحَبَّكِ إِلَيَّ. How beautiful, how pure and blessed of a place are you, and beloved to me. And in one narration, the Prophet ﷺ says, beloved to Allah. وَلَوْلَا أَنَّ قَوْمِي أَخْرَجُونِي مِنْكِ مَا سَكَنْتُ غَيْرَكِ. And had your people not run me out, I would have never lived in another place. And so the Prophet ﷺ is basically saying to Mecca, I would never leave you had your people not driven me out. And there was something about even the way the Quran was revealed to console the Prophet ﷺ and console the Muslims when they first migrated to Medina. The verses in Surah Al-Baqarah, إِذْ يَرْفَعُ إِبْرَاهِيمُ الْقَوَاعِدَ مِنَ الْبَيْتِ وَإِسْمَعِيلِ. When Ibrahim ﷺ and Ismail ﷺ are raising their hands after the construction of the Kaaba, and they're asking Allah for acceptance, and they're asking Allah that Allah honor the house with the believers who come from all over the world. So you have all of these verses about Ibrahim alayhi salam making dua in Mecca that were revealed to the Muslims when they first migrated to Medina as a form of comfort to them, and also letting them know that one day the promise of the father Ibrahim alayhi salam will indeed come true. Then there's this narration from Aisha radiallahu anha, where it's like you have to balance the love that the Sahaba had for Mecca, and then obviously what would come of Medina later on, and realize we're experiencing Medina in a very specific way these days. This is a narration from Aisha radiallahu anha. She says that, I went to visit my father, Abu Bakr radiallahu ta'ala anhu, and Bilal radiallahu ta'ala anhu, after the migration to Medina. Why? Because they had fallen extremely ill. And Aisha radiallahu anha says that Medina was known as a place where people get sick. It was something in the water, whatever it was, when people would get to Medina, they would always get sick. And so the Sahaba almost all got sick, and her father Abu Bakr radiallahu anhu was sick, and Bilal radiallahu ta'ala anhu is sick. And she describes the scene that they're both laid out, stretched on their backs, and they're sweating from the fevers that they have. So she says, I spoke to my father and I said, Ya abati, kayfa tajiduk, oh my father, how are you? Oh ya Bilal, kayfa tajiduk, and oh Bilal, how are you? So as for Abu Bakr radiallahu ta'ala anhu, he responded in the following way. He said, Kullu mri'in musabbahun fi ahlihi wal mawtu adna min shiraki na'lihi. He said, a man wakes up every morning amongst his family, and death is closer to him than his shoelaces. Basically to say, what's after Medina except for death? After this hijrah, after this migration, I doubt we're even going to make it in this place. So surely we're going to die because of this illness.
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11: 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Open your hearts, listen with your heart and with your soul. My brothers and sisters, nothing, wallahi, nothing will remain with us after our death other than our righteous deeds. Your wealth, your cars, like even your clothing, what you're wearing now, your keys for your cars, for your house, nothing will remain with you when you die, not even your name. People will refer, where is the deceased person? Where is the body? Has the body been washed? Has the body been prepared? Has it been shrouded? That's how, even your name is gone. Nothing will remain with you after your death other than your good deeds. And you'll be put in your grave alone. And people will get this dirt and they will bring it back onto your grave until your grave is sealed and you're right underneath, in there alone. Perhaps people will stand there for a while, make some dua for you, and then the vast majority of people will forget you. Who's going to remember you after this? How will you help yourself? Who will stand with you when you're in your grief, alone, in its darkness, in its gloominess, and it is tight? What's going to stand with you? What is going to help you? People have buried you and forgotten you. Maybe if your wife remembers you, or your husband remembers you, or your children remember you, maybe from time to time they make a dua for you. But can you be affording to leave this worldly life relying on this? No, Allah, a sane Muslim doesn't do this. The only thing that is going to help you are your righteous deeds. And Nabi sallallahu alayhi wa sallam, he tells us, for a believer, the matter is, when he's put in his grave, a beautiful looking man will approach him, and he smells beautiful, and he looks beautiful, and he is clothed beautiful. He appears to the believer in his grave, and the believer would say to him, "Man ant? Who are you? Your face brings about good news, with a pleasant smell, beautiful looking. Who are you?" For that person will say, "Ana amaluka salih. I am your righteous deeds." And so he sits with him and keeps him comfort until the day of judgment. Allahu Akbar. This is the benefit of your righteous deeds. That's the only thing that's going to benefit you after your death, my brothers and sisters in Islam. Then Nabi sallallahu alayhi wa sallam says, "Yunawwaru lahu fi qabri." The grave of the believer would be illuminated. Light would enter it. Light stronger than the sun. And you know, we know that as-salatu nur, the prayer is light. قَدْ جَاءَكُمْ مِنَ اللَّهِ نُورٌ وَكِتَابٌ مُبِينٌ القرآن is نور. It lights up the grave of the believer when he's there alone. Now, for you need to work on your good deeds. Work on this. They are going to help you in your grave. Finally, I share with you one hadith. And Nabi sallallahu alayhi wasallam, he says, when the believer is put in his grave, the deed, as-salat, would be at your head, at the believer's head. And your fasting would be on your right. And your zakat would be on your left. And all the good deeds that you did of sadaqat, charity, enjoining the good, forbidding the evil, goodness to the people, and all of this, all of the good deeds would be at your feet. So you have good deeds all around your body. So then an angel would come from your head. The punishment wants to come from the head of a believer. And so the prayer would say, مَا قِبَلِي مَدْخَلْ. There is no entry from here. So the prayer defends you. And it says, there is no prayer from here. So the punishment would come from the left. And that's where the fasting is. And the fasting would defend you. And it would say, مَا قِبَلِي مَدْخَلْ. There is no entry from here. It's closed. Go somewhere else. So the punishment would come from the left side. And the left side is where your zakat is, a charity. And that would say, مَا قِبَلِي مُدْخَلْ. There is no entry from here at all. The door is closed. And so then the punishment would go from the feet, wanting to attack from the feet. And then the feet would say, مَا قِبَلِي مَدْخَلْ. There is no entry from here. And then the punishment is warded away from the person. Allahu Akbar. What saved you from the punishment in the grave? الْعَمَلُ الصَّالِحِ. Righteous deeds, especially the prayer, fasting, az-zakat, and all the other deeds that we know about. Allahu Akbar. So don't be lazy, my brothers and sisters in Islam.
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12: Assalamu alaikum. Welcome to this amazing journey. Let's talk about our faith and our beliefs. You know, a lot of Muslims, they ask a lot of questions about beliefs and faith. And that's amazing. That's where everything starts, just like a building. But one thing that we don't ask about too often is, what about the character? Because when you read the entire Quran, you find that in the Quran, no matter what belief is stated or whatever act of worship is stated, we find that Allah subhanahu wa ta'ala, He connects it to some kind of character development in ourselves. Everything has a purpose. We don't just have faith without practice. And one of the greatest things that our Prophet, peace be upon him, said is that he has been sent to perfect our character. So, I want to take you with me on a journey, a little series. Let's make it a mini series, a series from Surah Al-Hujurat. Have you ever heard of Surah Al-Hujurat? It's a beautiful surah, and it focuses on our character and practices. And I get a lot of non-Muslims who often ask me, well, what about you guys? Do you walk the talk, or is it just about faith and how amazing Islam is? And sometimes I get a little bit embarrassed, because the truth to be told, I find a lot of our brothers and sisters sometimes will unintentionally neglect the practice part and the character part. But alhamdulillah, we always do advise one another because we love one another. So the surah that I want to take you on a journey with me with is Surah Al-Hujurat, the verses from 6 onwards. And you'll find about 8 different characteristics that Allah subhanahu wa ta'ala talks about. The first one that I want to go with you today is verse number 6. Let's do it. Allah says, A'udhu billahi minash shaitanir rajim, bismillahir rahmanir rahim. Ya ayyuhal ladhina amanu, in ja'akum fasiqun binaba'in fatabayyanu, an tusibu qawman bijahala, fatusbihu ala ma fa'altum nadimin. So Allah says, believers, O believers, when an impious person comes to you with a news about something that is negative, especially if it's about someone or a community, clarify, ascertain, and make sure about the news correctly, lest you should hurt a people unintentionally or unwittingly, is probably the best word. Unwittingly is without knowing the whole picture. And then you become repentant and regretful over what you did. You know, brothers and sisters, this verse is tremendous. It can make or break a community. It can make or break a person. It can make or break a family. It's everything. Have you ever heard of people say bad news about yourself? And then you think to yourself, but I didn't do it. These people are misconstruing. They're taking things out of context. A lot of it happens on social media as well. A lot of people just watch a clip or they hear something about someone, and without verifying or even questioning themselves whether they should verify or not, they immediately just make comments, make clips, spread misinformation about someone, or sometimes part truth and part false, without really knowing exactly what they're doing. We've all fallen into that one time or another in our life. And this verse of the Quran is actually read in 2 different ways. It's amazing because some of the Quran, the words can be worded in one way or another, and they all came down from Allah subhanahu wa ta'ala. And I'll give you an example. There is a word in that verse which I just recited where it says fatabayyanu, which literally means then clarify. Clarifying means to know and sift what is fact from fiction, what is truth from false. And you can also read it as fatathabbatu. Fatathabbatu means make sure that it's factual. So make sure that it actually happens and clarify and understand the whole situation. I'll give you an example. Let's say I saw a married brother where a woman entered his car and he drove off. And I know this brother has a wife, and that didn't look like his wife. The shaitan will come to me and say, okay, you just saw something and you're not lying. You really saw a fact. That's called tathabbatu. Tathabbatu means there is a fact. I saw, it's real. But that's not enough. Allah says fatabayyanu, which means clarify what actually happened. Maybe it is his wife. Maybe you made a mistake. Maybe he's an Uber driver. Perhaps it's a neighbor that needs to go to the hospital. Perhaps. And there are so many excuses and possibilities that could have happened. We don't know the full picture. But to go and jump to conclusions and say, for example, this person is committing adultery, God forbid, or is being unfaithful to his wife, this is a tremendous accusation. And imagine what happens after that. I don't think anybody is happy to be accused of something without having it clarified or verified. You know, the next thing after this verse is quite interesting and it really intrigued me. Allah also says, وَعْلَمُوا أَنَّ فِيكُمْ رَسُولُ اللَّهِ وَعْلَمُوا أَنَّ فِيكُمْ رَسُولُ اللَّهِ and know that the messenger of God is with you. I'll tell you the context behind this verse. This verse came down about an incident at the time the Prophet Muhammad, peace be upon him, where we don't know exactly what his name was. However, he went to a tribe called Bani al-Mustaliq and they had just converted to Islam. And the Prophet, peace be upon him, told him to go and teach him about zakat and to collect the zakat money from them for the community. When he went there, it seemed like this particular companion, this particular person had a problem with this tribe before Islam. So he got a bit scared that they might ambush him or something. He didn't tell anybody about it. So he decided to come back and not visit the tribe and make up a lie about them out of fear. So we said to the Prophet, peace be upon him, they don't want to pay the zakat. The Prophet, peace be upon him, took that information. And what happened is before he acted upon it, a group of other Muslims rounded themselves around the Prophet ﷺ and started to give an emotional account saying, yeah, this man, he's telling the truth, and imagine if it's the truth, and imagine if we don't go and take action. And they started to fuel the Prophet ﷺ with emotions. And I think we can all relate to that. And even though he's the messenger of Allah, he believes his companions, and some of them, they abstained. So before the Prophet, peace be upon him, took action, Allah subhanahu wa ta'ala sent down this verse and said, and know that among you is the messenger of Allah. If he were to obey you, he says, in yuti'ukum fi kathirin min al-amr, if he were to obey you in all the matters that you present to him, you would have fallen into terrible apostasy. Or maybe sometimes the shaitan may give us some other ideas about him. Maybe there's revenge. And we may get emotional about it. And sometimes we may say the things that we don't really want to say, causing our father or mother who is loving to assume the wrong thing. And then we make them afraid and they take action. And after that, we regret it. Has that ever happened to you? Well, it happened with the time of the Prophet ﷺ. Then Allah subhanahu wa ta'ala told him, verify and clarify before you take action. The tribe then came to him and they told him that this is not true, a messenger of Allah. And it was a good thing that they abstained before they took a measure. Now, one important thing about this verse that people miss.

0: قسم والعياذ بالله. But then he said to Rabi'a, what's between you and Abu Bakr? He wanted the clarification between them. And he said, well, this and that happened. And then the Prophet said to him, did you say the word back to him? And he said, no. He said, good. Say, may Allah forgive you, Abu Bakr. The point of that is that it's not just a person who is impious, but sometimes you do need to clarify the situation if you're going to take action. And one very, very important aspect of this, brothers and sisters, is you need to see whether you should take action or not. Is the matter that serious? Is there a consequence for someone's reputation, blood, life, property? Before you take action, is it really necessary? One very important thing that I find good brothers and good sisters do, especially if they really want to please Allah, is to defend Islam and to defend the reputation of Islam. So sometimes they might unintentionally or even intentionally, with the wrong intentions, maybe some of them hold a bit of a group mentality or a cult mentality, and then attack people based on a word or a statement or a video clip that someone shared with them, and they don't have the full context. They don't know what happened before, what happened after, but they see something that's really concerning. So what happens? They go and tell their sheikh or their imam a story. They fuel him with emotions. The imam or sheikh gives them the right answer, but that's based on what they've told them, you see. And I've been in a situation before where my imam or my teacher, I'd come up to them, and depending on how I present the story about that person, my imam will answer me. You know, a great companion, I don't want to misquote him, so I'm just going to quote it over here and read it. Shaykh al-Islam ibn Taymiyyah. He talks about this aspect and he says, and it is not the right of anyone to make takfir, for example. You know, some people, they say, oh, that means they're a kuffar. That means they're people of bid'ah, they're innovators, they are deviant. And all these names that get called up. So he says, and it is not the right of anyone to make takfir on any Muslim, even if he had erred, until the argument of truth has been clarified and explained to him first. Then he says, whoever is known to be a Muslim with certainty, then it, meaning his Islam, cannot be removed from him by merely assumption and speculation. And it says, in fact, his Islam cannot be removed from him except after the truth has been shown to him in clarity, and any doubt and confusion is removed. This is from his Majmu' al-Fatawa. I've got it at home and on my bookshelf. And it says, you know, chapter 12, number 466. This is Ibn Taymiyyah, one of the greatest scholars of all time, says, I'm not going to judge a person no matter what I see of them until I've sat with them. You know, this is tremendous, tremendous, tremendous character and advice from Allah subhanahu wa ta'ala and his scholars. Because if you love for your brother what you love for yourself, then it means you love your deen and you love your Islam and you want things to be better. Not just to call out people for something that they did ambiguously and without verifying it. But of course, if some people are like that, we do have to call them out. But be very, very careful. I hope, inshallah, we've learned something from this. I love you. Fi sabilillah. Assalamu alaikum wa rahmatullah.
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2: Richard didn't want to die, but he couldn't stop himself. The collision didn't kill him, but he wasn't wearing a seatbelt. So he hit the inside of the car. That didn't kill him either. But his internal organs carried on traveling until they hit his rib cage, and his lungs were punctured, and the main artery from his heart was torn. And that's what killed Richard.

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3: I learned that a lot from the Sheikh. There were times where I remember at the beginning, I was just young and at that time, and I wasn't really screwed on. I didn't have a lot of thabat at the time. And I used to hear different things. So there were people in my madrasa at the time, they said, he memorized the Quran too fast. And so he's going to forget too fast. Until now, I remember this. And it used to affect me a lot. And I remember I told Sheikh Abdul Rashid, I said, Sheikh, people are saying that about me. And I was very emotional when I was growing up, very soft. I was getting affected by the smallest of things. And I remember he just said one thing to me. He said, what do they want you to do? Leave the Quran? I said, Sheikh, I don't know what they're saying, but they're just saying that you're going to forget it because you learn it too quickly. Then he said, who are these people who are saying it? Did they memorize the Quran? I said, no, they didn't. Someone who failed already, who's not doing this, who has no right to advise or no right to guide or no right to teach, that's it. But he didn't say all those words. He didn't say he has no right to guide. He didn't say that, right? But I already know what he's trying to say. I understood. It made me feel better. I think I was being bullied at the time, to be honest with you. But now I feel better. Now I know as a teacher how to deal with students and let them to work out what you're saying. You don't need to say everything directly, indirectly. They come to you, say small words, and that is it. That's a mawqif that I had with the Sheikh, and there are other mawqif like it. But for the Sheikh to be there for me, that's what I'm trying to say over here. He didn't need to be. If there was no form of tarbiyah, you come to me to learn Quran, right? That's it. You don't come to cry on my shoulder. You don't come to complain about other things. SubhanAllah, imagine if that was the case. Imagine now all the brothers who are listening to us and the sisters. Imagine if that was the only relationship you had with your teacher. You read, you leave. Not another kalima, not another word. And if you were to say, I'm going through the biggest trial today in my life, the Sheikh will not help you. Would you even be attached to your lesson and this particular person? You will not. The whole reason why you're attached and you find enjoyment and happiness in this is because of this other element. So it serves a great role.
4: Evidently, subhanAllah, the role of a teacher and having a teacher is really important, subhanAllah. And that led to this question, I guess, that was sent in, which is, obviously knowing the importance of a teacher on the journey with the Qur'an, if you're unable to find a teacher to recite to in person, what is the next best option that you have?
3: If you're unable to find a teacher in person, what's the next best option? The next best option is to try harder to find a teacher in person. Wallahi it is. Is it possible? Not to say it's impossible. There could be people sahih in very remote areas, in villages, and there's no one around. Yeah. But we're talking to people in London and England and the West. That's the people who are going to be listening to us. The people in those remote areas don't even have the facility to listen to us anyway. So that's a different case. You have people around you. In this room right now, I'm not going to do so, but if I were to and say, how many people memorize the Quran? It's not a big number. But I know personally some people who memorize the Quran, let alone the ones I don't know. Right now, if we were to say, okay, just tonight, the people who are here in this floor, we are going to pair up all of the people who are not memorizing the Quran with the Hufad who are here. We can sort it out right here. We don't need to outsource anything. In this area, how many people are there? How many masajid are there? How many institutions are there? How many teachers are there? How many mashayikh are there? A person saying, I may not have anybody around me, again, this is one of those things that have been standardized. وَلَا دَاعِي لَهُ There's no need for it at all. There's no need for it at all. And I think it's just the obstacle that the shaitan puts in front of the person. Can you even think about someone saying that? It's like, I don't think it's any different of saying, I want to study university, I want a degree. طيب, okay, you want a degree. Where's the university to go to? You will laugh at him. Maybe you can't get into the university. Maybe you don't have the grades. Maybe you wish to say that, but you're hiding it. But for you to say there's no university, that's a laughable matter. There's no mission to pray. I want to pray in jama'ah. There's no true. Nafs al-amr. There are people to learn from. So I don't even believe this understanding of learning from people online. I don't think it's a plan B, plan C, plan D. I don't think it should be any plan, any number, any letter. I think you should always learn and go to the places of learning. The Prophet ﷺ, he said to the Sahaba, specifically those who were from Ahlul Sufa, who were a group of companions who used to camp in a particular part of Masjid al-Nabawi, he said, أَيُّكُمْ يُحِبُّ أَنْ يَغْدُوَ إِلَىٰ بُطْحَانٍ أَوْ إِلَىٰ الْعَقِيقِ فَيَجِدَ فِيهِ نَاقَتَيْنِ كَوْمَاوَيْنِ. Whom from amongst you would like to go to a near valley over here in Medina? It's called Butan or Aqiq. And you go over there and you find two big she camels. It was their provision at the time. It was their livelihood at the time. This was the money that they had at the time. And you take it for free. You take it and you don't break any kinship, you don't fall into any sin. They said, Kulluna nuhibbu dhalika ya Rasulullah. All of us love this. He said, if one of you were to come to the house of Allah, so he's saying you have to make effort. I think there's a bigger question behind this of where's the teacher and where's plan B and where's plan C? You're not even making effort right now. The Prophet ﷺ instructing the Sahaba, if one of you were to come and to travel, لأن العلم يؤتى ولا يأتي, the scholars they say. Knowledge, you come to it. Knowledge is not going to come to you. On my internet connection, on my Wi-Fi. You're not going to learn nothing. The Sheikh, you've never given him salam alaikum, salam alaikum. You know that? You have not. There's no real connection over there. And look at it from another perspective before I go back to the hadith. It's not always on the student. It's sometimes on the teacher. Do you know what he's doing behind the camera? Do you know? You don't know, right? Is he listening to you properly? When you go and you sit before the teacher, you see how the teacher is in reality. The same way he's seeing how you as a student are in reality, it works both ways. I don't know anything, but I really don't know anything about my teacher. I asked him at the beginning of the dars, this is your average Skype online class now. Or Zoom from a teacher in a random place in the world. Assalamu alaikum, Sheikh. Alaikum salam. Kayf halak, Sheikh? Alhamdulillah. Wa anta? Alhamdulillah. Tafadhal. That's it. It's up to there. You can't break that barrier. The conversation can't ever go any further because there's no relationship between you two. The relationship comes when it's physical. If I were to give you a gift in person every single day for the next 3 months, how would our relationship be? Special. Okay. If I just send you messages all the time, nice ones, it's nice, it's a nice gesture. But would it be as powerful? Abadan. Never, ever. Correct? It has to have that personal touch. It has to have that physical element. You have to be with the teacher. You have to be able to meet the teacher. You have to, I say, finally, you have to know your teacher. And your teacher has to know you. Going back to the hadith, they said, we all love this, O Messenger of Allah. He said, if one of you were to come to the house of Allah, فَيَتَعَلَّمَ آيَةً مِنْ كِتَابِ اللَّهِ خَيْرٌ لَهُ مِنْ نَاقَتَيْنِ كَوْمَاوَيْنِ. Two ayat are better than two ayat. Two ayat are better than two shikamus. Three are better than three. Four are better than four. وَعَدَدُهُنَّ مِنْ عَدَدِهِنَّ. Any number of ayat that you learn in the masjid is better than any amount of money that you receive in the world. Any amount of provisions you receive, any amount of cars, any amount of coins, anything, it is better than this. But this will not even come. Right now, a person is saying this is a hadith, but they're not fathoming it properly. I am saying it's going to take you longer to fathom unless you break that barrier. It takes a long time as it is, but come to the masjid so you can at least experience that ambience, that Quranic ambience. And all of these matters have been attributed to Allah. The Quran is Kitabullah. The masjid is Baytullah. The people of the Quran are Ahlullah. So I'm missing some of these attributes. I need all of them as much as possible in order for me to be successful. Allahu Akbar.
4: Jazakumullah khair, Sheikh. If we could kindly request, we usually, at this time of the podcast, usually request, inshallah, from Mashaykh to bless us with a short recitation, inshallah ta'ala. Ma'atayasr al-Quran, inshallah. Jazakumullah khair.
3: A'udhu billahi minash shaytanir rajim. 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
1: جزاكم الله خير شيخنا. شيخ, for those including myself who want to know what was the repetitions and the differences that were recited in Sa'ya.
2: That was an example of combining the qira'at al-ashr. When you combine the qira'at al-ashr, there's a method that is adhered to, and there is a way that you follow. And so you read the ayah, and then you combine from the end of the ayah, like you saw me do. And so you read it until you complete all the different variations. So I completed that ayah with all of the qira'at.
1: JazakAllah Shaykhna. We really do appreciate your time and your efforts, subhanAllah. And we know it's getting quite late, but I know we're on the 21st podcast episode on Hifz Status podcast. And people have mentioned qira'at and niwayat so many times, but we haven't had anyone actually delve into what qira'at actually is and what the differences are.
2: The qira'at are a mercy from Allah subhanahu wa ta'ala, and the qira'at in its essence is the Qur'an. It's not two separate things, as some may make it seem like. It is the same thing. And what is the evidence for this? It is what I read right now. It was Qur'an, right? But I read these different qira'at. So it is within the Qur'an al-Kareem. And they were revealed upon the Prophet sallallahu alayhi wa sallam at the time of revelation, in order for Allah subhanahu wa ta'ala to manifest His rahmah towards the ummah of Muhammad alayhi salatu wassalam. Like right now you see different brothers and sisters and different backgrounds and countries, people who were born Muslims, people who entered into Islam, and we all have different languages and different ways we speak, but we all have one book. So Allah jalla wa ala, He made it this accessible for everybody, so everybody can read it. So you find a person, the way he speaks Arabic, he doesn't read a Hamza, doesn't. Hamza is a letter that's difficult. It is the first letter of the Arabic alphabet. A, E, U. They call it harfun infijariyun, an explosive letter. It kind of explodes when it comes. A, E, U. Some of the Arabs, they do hadful Hamza. They don't read it aslan. So if they were to say, qad aflahal mu'minun, it's difficult for them. So they skip all of that. And they say, qad aflahal mu'minun. The first Hamza, aflaha, I didn't read it. Naqal, the haraka of the Hamza was passed to the letter before. Qadaf lah. And al-mu'minun, it was changed to awaw. Al-mu'minun, mu'min. Rajul mu'min, they will say. He's a believing man. That's what they will say. That's an example. Another man, Musa, he can't say this. They'll say Musa his whole life. This is how it is. This is how his mom is as well. And his dad. And everybody. This is how they speak. And from the Arabs and the brothers who are here now, who knows, people who come from certain countries who can tell us, from the Arab countries, who may speak like that. Or for example, they will say Jannah. Jannah, where do you hear Jannah from? Huh? Sham, right? Some places in Sham. They say Jannah, like that. Rahmah, Rahmah, Rahmah, they can't say it. This is Allah Jalla wa'ala manifesting ease. It was said that the great companion Abdullah ibn Mas'ud, he was teaching somebody Surah Taha. So he said to him, Bismillah ar-Rahman ar-Rahim, Taha. Who said this? The guy who was reading to him. He said to him, Tihi. He said, Taha. Tihi, Taha. It sounds very different. He said, Inni uqri'uka. I am teaching you and delivering to you how the Prophet ﷺ delivered to me. And the Prophet ﷺ, he praised Abdullah ibn Mas'ud. And he said, if anybody wishes to read the Quran, غَضًّا طَلِيًّا كَمَا أُنزِلْ فَلْيَقْرَأْ بِقِرَاءَةِ إِبْنِ أُمِّ عَبْدٍ. The qira'ah of Abdullah ibn Mas'ud. He's saying, this is how I learnt it, and I'm teaching how I learnt it. And in a report on Ali radiallahu anhu, he used to say, فَقْرَأُوا كَمَا عُلِّمْتُمْ. Read how you have been taught. So I have been taught this, I'm going to deliver this. There's a brother now, he reads to me riwayat Warsh al-Nafi'. He read it to me for years, he hasn't finished, he's going to finish, I think, this year, his hifz. And the reason why he reads is that he's from Al-Jazair, and this is the riwayat that his mom and his dad raised him upon, and he couldn't find anybody at the time. Now there's loads of people that could help him when he came to me years ago. So I have to help him. And I'm not going to say to him, no, you have to learn riwayat hafs. Learn the riwayat that you are accustomed to, it's fine. So this is what the Prophet ﷺ, he passed on to us in this way with an interrupted, unbroken chain. And it is for this purpose of ease. And it also serves a second purpose, which is to make the meanings of the Quran clearer to understand and appreciate.
1: No, no. JazakAllah khair, Shaykhna. So Just to quickly bounce off that, the differences in the way they're pronounced doesn't change the meaning in any way, or?
2: No, there are variations that change the meaning independently, but together it's the same meaning. But the examples that we gave, for example, Musa or Musi, that doesn't change any meaning at all. It doesn't change any meaning. Or the examples that you heard me read earlier, it doesn't change the meaning. But when you say Maliki Yawmiddin and Maliki Yawmiddin, these are two independent meanings, but they go back to the same thing. In Allah huwa al-Malik wa huwa al-Malik. You can't be two things at the same time. A Malik is a king. He's the king of the land. A Malik is an owner. The king of a land, or the prime minister or the president, does he own the people? Own? You own them? You don't own them. صح? For you are the king, but you are not the owner. Allah subhanahu wa ta'ala laysa kamithlihi shay. Nobody's like him. So he's showing you now in the qira'at that his kingship is different to this man's kingship. Wadihun? You are a king, but you don't own anyone. You can only be one or the other. I am a king and I am an owner and I own you and I own what you possess and I own the world that you are in and the one you're going to meet me at. Everything belongs to me. فَهُوَ مَالِكُ يَوْمِ الدِّينِ وَهُوَ مَلِكِ يَوْمِ الدِّينِ. And Malik and Malik, also another benefit is that it's found in the Quran in different places independently. Malik الناس قل اللهم مالك الملك. So Malik is somewhere else. You can affirm that this is something which is Quran in this manner. Malik is in other places. Malik is also in other places. So it makes sense that this is going to be over here as well. Wallahu ta'ala.
1: Going to a, or we could say kind of like a Ramadan focused question. I guess it's quite specific, but a lot of people may be able to resonate with it because they're on their journey with hifz. Should they continue the hifz throughout Ramadan, or should they focus more on completing khatams of the Quran?
2: Ramadan and the Quran have a very close relationship. It's the month that the Quran was revealed in. It is the month that Prophet ﷺ used to complete the Quran. Every night he will review the Quran. We hear it in the night prayers, right? What is the most important thing? A lot of the scholars from the Ibn Rajab al-Hanbali, he says, in Ramadan for you to do is read Quran. That's the most important thing. Reading takes precedence over memorization. Reading takes precedence over understanding. Again, just so everybody's on the same page, we are talking about Ramadan. Outside of Ramadan is a different ruling. Outside of Ramadan, is reading the most important thing, or is it understanding and benefiting and contemplating and connecting with the Quran? That's a different conversation. In Ramadan though, the best thing and the most important thing, and that which our Salaf al-Salih used to do beginning with the Prophet ﷺ, is kathratu tilawa, to read the Quran again and again. That doesn't mean don't memorize the Quran, but it means have a goal and have a target in Ramadan. If you are hitting your goals and targets, memorize if you like, right? If you are not, then focus on this. There's loads of time to memorize after Ramadan, inshaAllah ta'ala. But now, everybody should be competing with one another to see how many khatamat of the Qur'an they can complete. And try your best, this is a separate thing, outside of the question, as an advice to myself and all of our brothers and sisters, to have a khatma of the Qur'an, which isn't tilawa, it is done in Qiyamul Layl. So whether you do it yourself, or whether you do it in Taraweeh with the Imam, go to the masjid that are going to complete the Qur'an, and complete the Book of Allah in this month, standing behind the Imam. And this is outside of the one you're going to read in the daytime. And if you can do more, فَهَذَا أَفْضَلٍ inshaAllah ta'ala. It's even better.
1: InshaAllah. JazakAllah khair, Shaykhana. A very common question as well, going back to the question of a teacher, a lot of people trying to find teachers and look for institutes to enter into so they can enter Ramadan and further their reading and memorization. The question was, what qualities and characteristics, because we mentioned finding a teacher who's not just someone who listens to you, but also a someone who nurtures and gives you that tarbiyah that you need with your characteristics and your personality and your relationship with the Qur'an. How do you find that teacher then? Is there some key things that you can look for in that teacher?
2: Before we go and answer that, make dua for it first. A lot of people, we forget dua. Dua is the most important thing. Allah is the only one who can guide you to this and help you find what you are looking for or in search of. Make dua. Secondly, there's a bit of a problem here, which is, if we say the teacher has characteristics and we are telling this to the student, then the student is going to go around and say, he's not good, a teacher, he's a good teacher, he's a bad teacher, he's not good enough, he's not qualified. This is a great calamity. So it's not wise for someone like me to pass this information to people who are going to be listening. But what I will say is, if they are a good teacher, you'll be able to notice. Mashallah. I don't know. Some things, everything requires breaking down all the time. If I go to a school or a university, other than the ranking it has, or this is fifth in London or England or 10th or etc., when I go into the room or the seminar hall, I'm observing this professor before me. Can I determine if he's a good teacher or not? the ma'lumat are coming easily. He's explaining it. A very difficult concept, he broke it down easily. MashaAllah, he's very patient. وهكذا, I can work it out, right? لماذا? Why is it not here with the Quran? لماذا نسأل هذه الأسئلة المتكررة المتعبة? That's very difficult to deal with. لا سهل جدا يا أخي. أولا أنت you have to be a good student. If you're a good student, Allah will take you to a good teacher inshallah ta'ala. Dua and you will be able to notice inshallah.
1: Inshallah. Jazakum Allah khair, Shaykhna. With the month of the Quran just on our doorstep, we're in the month of Sha'ban, which is termed the Shahr al-Qurra, the month of the reciters. How can we, in the last few days that we have remaining to Ramadan, how can we enter Ramadan sort of hitting the road running?
2: Jameel. With the book of Allah subhanahu wa ta'ala, the Prophet sallallahu alayhi wa sallam, he says, the believer who doesn't read the Quran, مثله كمثل التمرة. His example is the example of the date that you are going to have iftar with in Ramadan. That's your example. قاله النبي عليه الصلاة والسلام. قال, he said, the hadith, مثل المؤمن الذي يقرأ القرآن مثل الأترجة ريحها طيب وطعمها طيب ومثل المؤمن الذي لا يقرأ القرآن مثل التمرة لا ريح لها وطعمها طيب وفي رواية وطعمها حلو. The example and the parable of the believer who recites the Quran is that of the citrus fruit. Some of the scholars, they say it's like the modern day mango, guava, they explain it like that. What's the point though? It's not to pinpoint the fruit. The point is, ريحها طيب وطعمها طيب. The fragrance that is emanating from this fruit is nice. The mango smells nice. The guava smells nice. The passion fruit smells nice. And the taste is very sweet, mashallah. What does this mean? Because he had iman, inside there's flavor. And because he reads the Quran, outside there is nur and khair. And the one who doesn't read the Quran, he's a date. Why? The dates have smell, right? Do they have smell? No, they don't have smell. If you have a big box the size of this table of dates here, then there's no smell. So because you're not reading Quran, there's no khair emanating. But the taste of the dates is very sweet. That's why the Prophet ﷺ, he loved dates. Because it is sweet inside. And because you have iman, you're not all bad. Just because you're not reading the Quran, you're not all bad. Here there's an affirmation that you are good. There's khair within you. But the khair is just not something that people can observe. It's not coming out. So I would say if you're not reading the Quran, you're not hitting the ground running like you're saying, فَأَنْتَ تَمْرِ أَنْتَ تَمْرِ نَبِيُّكَ قَالَ أَنْتَ تَمْرِ You are tamr. فَمُوْفِ inshallah from being a tamr to being inshallah these nice beautiful fruits that have a nice smell coming from them and they're very sweet inside inshallah ta'ala. أولاً الإخلاص لله. To have sincerity to Allah رب العالمين. تقرأ القرآن تدرس القرآن تحفظ القرآن لوجه الله وليس لوجه الناس. And you will never have injaz, you will never have any type of completion with this ambition you have or this goal. You won't get to the end if it's not for Allah's sake. Allah will reject it from the beginning. So make sure you are doing it for Allah subhanahu wa ta'ala's sake. Have the azamah of Allah subhanahu wa ta'ala always in your heart. Do not be concerned about what people say or what people do or if people are doing this or people are not doing it. Subhanallah, it's so sad to see a person unable to unlock their potential. And subhanAllah, it's possible that a brother, until now, if he's listening to this, or a sister, they're not memorizing the Quran, not because they couldn't find a teacher, not because they didn't try, not because they don't want to as well. It's because, really and truly, if they think about it, nobody around them is doing it. And we mentioned that in the lecture we had before here. Don't let these people hold you back. InshaAllah, we all do it together. They don't want to do it, right? Khalas, you stay there, I go there. We see each other at crossroads where we can see each other. I'm not going to now stay behind because of you. It could be brothers and sisters are not memorizing Quran only because they think they're going to be alone in this. And remember, there's a difference between being alone and being lonely. The Quran al-Kareem praises the people who are alone in the dunya. In fact, Allah Jalla wa'ala says, we have sent them reinforcements. We have sent them the angels to be in their companionship. The people who were seen to be outcasts and alone, they were not lonely because Allah gave them the angels. Memorize the Quran, start now, read what you can. And the main thing, if you want to hit the ground running, is after making dua that Allah grants you tawfiq, have a plan. Have a plan. If you really wanted to now, if you really wanted to, and I'm going to say a third time, if you really wanted to, you could finish, all of us here, wallahi, we can do it. You could finish a khatma of the Quran now before Ramadan. How many days left, we said? Five. 5 days? Four or five, right? Four or five. What days is it? Sunday, Monday, Tuesday, Wednesday. Let's say four, because it could be Thursday, the first day of Ramadan. 4 days. If we wish to divide the whole Quran in 4 days, again, we're saying if we wish to. Wallahi is sad that if you were told after 4 days, if you were told after 4 days, if you do this work for the next 4 days, after that you're going to receive this reward, this promotion, this house, this car, this marriage, this. You will do it. You will do it. You will not think twice. You will not make any istikhara hatta. Ala tool. You will make it. لأن أنت رجل أو امرأة دنيوية. If you don't know and accept your weakness, you're not going to become a strong person. But if you are told there's ghaybiyat here, there are rewards here, there's virtues here, there's rif'a in darajat, we're not doing it. If we now wish to finish the Quran in the next 4 days, it's possible all you need to dedicate is 3 hours in the day. That's it. 3 hours. You have three meals a day, right? Do 3 hours a day as well. 1 hour in the morning. If it's hard, mufarraqatan. 1 hour in the morning, 1 hour in the evening, 1 hour in the afternoon. You're done.
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2: Assalamu alaikum wa rahmatullahi wa barakatuh. Welcome to the Hifz Status podcast, a podcast whereby we'll be unpacking the Quran journeys of young people here in London to show you that it's not impossible to learn the Quran, to memorize the Quran, to implement the Quran alongside your studies, alongside your career. You don't have to traverse over the sand dunes of Mauritania to dedicate 10 years out of your life towards memorizing the Quran. You don't have to necessarily travel over the seas to Egypt to memorize the Quran. You can memorize it here in London. Despite all the fitna that we have around us, despite all the distractions that we're faced with as youth here in London, you can do it. And it's been done, and we're going to bring guests on, inshallah, to show that it can be done. Just before we delve into the podcast, inshallah, I just wanted to say a big jazakallahu khairan to Dar al-Arqam, an institution based here in the UK, here in London, for letting us use their premise. May Allah subhanahu wa ta'ala reward them. They're an institution that provides free courses following the vision of Sheikh Abu Ubaid, who wants to provide free courses. He doesn't want there to be any barrier to Islamic courses for anyone that perhaps is struggling financially, is struggling in terms of where they can exactly locate or access courses that provide for level one in terms of just beginning to develop fluency with the Quran, learning the Arabic alphabet, building up to level three, and even going on to being able to memorize and gain ijazat. And also they provide courses on public speaking, history. There's a recent one they're providing now. You can sign up to their WhatsApp and their Telegram page, whereby they update you on the courses that they provide. But they provide many courses that are beneficial to reverts, people that have been in the deen for years, people that are looking to learn about the history of Islam. And I've personally benefited from a lot of the courses that they provided, and I'm right now still involved in some of the courses that they provide. So may Allah subhanahu wa ta'ala reward them abundantly. Jazakallah khair to our guest Mu'adh for coming down, inshallah. We're going to introduce him. Brother Mu'adh is 18 years old, alhamdulillah, he's completed memorization of the Quran. So even now, we're just going to go through essentially a conversation on his Quran journey, what he developed along the way, what he learned, the teachers that he learned under, some of the tips that he developed, tips on consistency, tips on where to get started, any walls that he encountered along the way and how to overcome those, any barriers within Hifz, Muraja'a, for example. All of these are going to be tips that we're going to go through together, inshallah. So I'm sure the viewers at home are interested to learn a bit more about yourself, your background, inshallah.
3: Alhamdulillah, wa salatu wa salamu ala rasulillah, amma ba'd. 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
3: Barakallah Feek, Barakallah Feek. Ask Allah subhanahu wa ta'ala to make some benefit to the listeners, some of the people who haven't memorized the Quran. Inshallah, it'll be an inspiration for them to memorize and endeavor in this blessed journey. Now, in relation to myself, short insight into my life. I was born in London, lived in London, two Islamic schools.
2: Yeah.
3: Al-Mizan School and London's Academy. These two schools were in fact very monumental in my tahfiz journey, because it was a very systematic approach that the school has gone along with over the last 10-15 years, however long the school has been.
2: They're based here in East London, right?
3: Yeah, based in East London. Oh, based in a subsidiary of East London Mosque.
2: Mm-hmm. Okay.
3: So alhamdulillah, it's really well.
2: What age were you when you approximately started, like, really taking the Quran and just delving into the Quran in terms of your journey? Because you're currently studying A-levels right now,
3: yeah.
2: 18, coming to the end of your A-levels, right?
3: Yeah, yeah, 13, the tough year.
2: Yeah, the top year. Exams coming up,
3: yeah.
2: A lot of stress, alhamdulillah. When did you exactly begin your journey with the Qur'an?
3: So, in the beginning, my parents, alhamdulillah, I came from quite Islamic background at my house, alhamdulillah. My father was able to recite the Qur'an to a substantial level. Mm. And that's where my journey started, at home. Sort of class, sort of factor, etc., etc. But then it got to a stage where we wanted to improve both my brother and I, our Quran. So our family, we went to Egypt, and alongside Quran, we learned Arabic Tuhfa al-Atfal, which is a poem based on some of the Tajweed rules.
2: Yeah.
3: Learned that in Egypt. It's really good for Tajweed, especially beginner level. And it's easy to memorize because there's quite a few recitals that have recited in that way.
2: Yeah.
3: So alhamdulillah, that was really well. And also in Egypt, I learned five ajzab.
2: MashaAllah.
3: So
2: five juz being how many pages is that? So that's a juz is 20 pages of the Quran.
3: Yeah, depending on what Mushaf
2: do. Mushaf, exactly. Look at that too. But it's roughly a sixth of the Quran, right?
3: Yeah.
2: MashaAllah. So a sixth of the Quran was learned in Egypt.
3: Yeah, in Egypt.
2: Mashallah.
3: Now, I was around 5 to 7, so quite young. Alhamdulillah, that's a huge endeavor. After I returned to the UK, there was that portion of my life where it was my father who taught me, and he taught us alongside my cousin. We were just going over the Quran together. It was mainly revision. But then when I was in year 5, I went to Al-Mizan School.
2: Okay.
3: And I spoke briefly about that. But Al-Mizan
2: year school, 5, you were about 7 years old then?
3: Yeah, about 7 years old. And Al-Mizan School was mainly dedicated towards teaching the Quran and memorizing it for students.
2: Mashallah. Part of the curriculum.
3: Yeah, part of the curriculum. So they've got the national curriculum and you've also got the Tahfiz side of it embedded into the day. So we had every day 2 hours, I believe. So a portion of that was dedicated towards new lesson. So you had a new lesson where you memorize maybe half a page, maybe less. The important thing is not about how much you memorize.
2: Yes, for sure.
3: It's about retaining it. So
2: quality,
3: that's why,
2: the quality.
3: So that's why we had two revision bits. So we had previous, which was the lesson you did yesterday, and also revision. Revision, which is like a bit further back. So you had two cycles essentially going on. And that really consolidated your revision, so you were able to memorize the Quran without that stress of forgetting. Because if you forgot it, what's the point?
2: Just a bit more in terms of, what's your background? So maybe some people might be watching this and thinking, you know, he's Arab, you know, they, of course they're going to memorize the Quran, it's a native tongue. Are you really Arab or?
3: No. A lot of people do say that I'm Arab for some reason, that's not true. Alhamdulillah, I'm originally from Pakistan, so I don't know Arabic, it's not my mother tongue. I learned in Egypt. However, in fact, it's a miracle in itself that non-Arabs, us non-Arabs, we can memorize the Quran.
2: For sure.
3: Totally different language. And we can memorize it, we can say with an Arab accent, with a melody, and all from memory. So that's a miracle in itself in the Quran. وَلَقَدْ يَسَّرْنَا الْقُرْآنَ لِلذِّكْرِ فَهَلْ مِنْ مُدَّكِرٍ And we have made the Quran easy for you to remember. So will you be mindful? But that doesn't mean we don't learn Arabic.
2: Of course.
3: It's very important because the Quran, it's not only about reciting, it's about understanding and tadabbur. So the Arabic portion of it is important. However, it's a miracle in itself that we can memorize it without Arabic. So alhamdulillah, that's really something that keeps you motivated. Really shows you the true purity of this religion.
2: How important is it for you as a person that carries the Quran or someone on that journey to pick a good teacher?
3: I think the teacher bit is one of the most important. Throughout my journey of Hif, I've always had a teacher from beginning to end. Whether it's my father, whether it's my teacher Al-Mizan, or whether it's currently my Ustad Abdullah Jamal, who currently teaches me. So what we do is we have online lessons. He's based in Egypt, alhamdulillah. And we do Quran lessons every single day, even once I'm doing my A-levels, half an hour. And the reason why I think it's very important, especially during revision, because it prevents you from becoming lazy. If you don't have a teacher, then you might say, I'll do it tomorrow, I'll do it tomorrow, I'll do it tomorrow. And then you procrastinate. Then you end up not even doing it.
2: Someone to hold you accountable.
3: Exactly, you've got someone to hold you accountable. And also, you can go to for advice.
2: Yes.
3: I know a lot of the times, even though I was struggling with my A-level, the first person I went to was him. And he's a Quran teacher. But I built that relationship with him. Like,
2: they're more than a Quran teacher. Yeah, they're almost like a spiritual father or
3: exactly,
2: parents.
3: Even when I've had like friends asking me some questions that I didn't know the answer to, ask my teacher, from my Quran teacher, and he gave me answers from the Quran and Sunnah. And it's not, that's why a teacher can give you more than what you asked for. You're there to learn the Quran, memorize it, but also he'll give you some fawaid. He'll tell you that this ayah means this. So a teacher will give you more than you ask for. I think there's an unfortunate stereotype with Quran teachers that they're harsh or they hit you or stuff like that. That may happen in certain cultures, which is wrong, totally against Islam. That's something that's not being promoted. The Prophet never hit, his sons or some of the younger companions.
2: Even if you look at Surah Al-Rahman, Allah starts off with an attribute of 99 attributes he could have selected. He says, Ar-Rahman, Allam al-Quran. The merciful, he taught the Quran.
3: Yeah.
2: Profound.
3: Exactly.
2: He didn't say Al-Jabbar. He didn't say Al-Qahar. Wa Al-Qawi, the strong. Wa Al-Shadeed Al-Iqab, the powerful one, the harsh punishment.
3: Yeah.
2: He taught the Quran. No, he said Ar-Rahman, the merciful. Allam al-Quran.
3: Yeah.
2: The merciful taught the Quran. Especially when you're
3: young. You have to show mercy, otherwise. That's what happened with some of the youth. They went to certain madrasas or they went somewhere and the teachers were harsh on them. And now they're not. Every time they learn the Quran or they read it, they get some trauma from it. And that's something that's really bad.
2: Yeah.
3: Alhamdulillah, my teacher in Egypt, he was the most kind person. Even on the days where he's tired, he had a difficult day, he was ill, and he still took my lessons. And my lesson wasn't up to the highest level. He wouldn't start degrading me or anything like that. He was still motivating. And you may argue that made me a bit lazy or stuff. No, it didn't. Because I felt ashamed, I felt embarrassed that, look, my teacher put in so much effort. So at the very least, I should be working extra hard. And that motivated me. Alhamdulillah, that mercy that he showed me was very important too. Because it develops a love for the Quran.
2: For sure.
3: At the end of the day, you're not here to memorize a book. You're not memorizing an economics textbook here. Yeah? You're memorizing the Quran. You're to develop love for it too. And understand it. And that will come through the mercy. Come through it.
2: Where do you suggest you start? Because it can be quite overwhelming seeing the Quran, 604 pages long. How did you develop that love, that connection to it? That you were doing it almost out of your free will, that you enjoyed reciting it. Any tips that you have for
3: I used to listen to Quran very often. Alhamdulillah, came from an environment where when we're on long journeys in the cars, Quran's being played, stuff like that. And that still recites that, like, car recites, I like to say, Muhammad al-Haydan.
2: Sheikh Al-Kashi Kamali.
3: Yeah, you're driving fast and Muhammad al-Haydan does the madood. It really does sound nice, but Alhamdulillah, so you have to make the Quran part of your life. Listening to Quran, reading it, and also reading the meanings too, because some of the ayat are so profound, and they can have impacts on your daily life. You may encounter something and then it reminds you of that ayah and it hits hard. وَمَا كَانَ رَبُّكَ نَسِيًّا. Your Lord never forgets. That's sometimes when you're going through struggles or tribulations, وَمَا كَانَ رَبُّكَ نَسِيًّا. The Lord never forgets. Or when you've done something wrong, وَمَا كَانَ رَبُّكَ نَسِيًّا. Your Lord never forgets. And it keeps you on check. So that's why memorizing the Quran and also knowing some of the translations is very important. When you're in Salah, Maghrib Salah, Isha Salah, even Tarawih, you don't want to just be standing there just like that. Then your mind wanders. If you understand some of the meanings, it really helps develop that love for the Quran. And certain reciters, they've got that, mashallah, innate ability to recite in such an impactful and emotional way. And it does hit hard even more.
2: Even starting with the small surahs, understanding the small surahs in the beginning. You're reciting Qul Huwa Allah Ahad, that's the only surah you know. Or you're reciting Surah Al-Fatiha, that's the only surah you know. Or you're beginning to memorize Surah Al-Fatiha. Understand the meaning of that. أَفَلَا يَتَدَبَّرُونَ الْقُرْآنَ أَمْ عَلَىٰ قُلُوبٍ أَقْفَالِهِمْ. Do they not ponder over the Qur'an? Or are the locks, or the seals upon their heart? So just starting with the small surahs, and even if it's just going on YouTube, simple search up in Surah Al-Ikhlas, Surah Al-Fatiha, with the English translation. Allah As-Samad, what does As-Samad mean? The independent. Allah is the independent. Surah Al-Ikhlas is a third of the Qur'an. Why is it a third of the Qur'an? Because it encompasses the attributes of Allah, Tawheed, the concept of oneness of Allah. If you want to begin your love for the Qur'an, it needs to extend beyond just reading it, but also understanding.
3: Yeah, and it extends to companionship too, because your friends, you need people to motivate you. Being competitive, فَاسْتَبِقُ الْخَيْرَانِ. Race towards good. So having these Qur'an competitions, being together, asking how much did you do today, how much have you revised this, have you revised that, it keeps you in check and it really motivates you. And that, I think that's a really big benefit that I had from my secondary school and my primary school, because we had Qur'an classes, and we had like class 1, class 2, and we had peers, partners. Some of us knew 15 juz, 15 juz.
2: MashaAllah.
3: And it was a race.
2: Yeah.
3: Obviously it's not about like who finished first, like you got an award or something. However, we're racing towards good.
2: Yes.
3: And it helps you and it keeps you in check.
2: Competitive element is very important.
3: Very important.
2: Don't begin this journey isolated.
3: Yeah.
2: Because the shaitan attacks a lone wolf.
3: That's correct.
2: So like you said, righteous companion is so important. And what about Yawm al-Qiyamah, about righteous companionship? What's said about that?
3: Because the journey of hifz is not going to be organic.
2: Linear slot,
3: it's going to be dips.
2: Yes.
3: Especially when you get to the midpoint. I think a lot of kuffar they go through is after 15 juz, it's like, I have to do this again. And the shaitan comes to you, like 15 juz. I remember when I got to my 15th juz, my teacher made me do those 15 juz again as revision. Because he said it's not good enough. And that really does hit you, like, again. How am I going to, there's another 15 that I have to do. But you have to keep at it. If you don't keep at it, then the shaitan will come. And having those friends and companions with you who may have already done that or who are doing that with you, you don't feel isolated. And you're encouraged to continue, because at the end of the day, you remember, and they give you reminders that at the end of the day, we're doing this to please Allah subhanahu wa ta'ala. Not to make a status for ourselves. Not to make us known as reciters. Not to make us known as qari mu'ad, qari this, qari that. No. At the end of the day, it's to please Allah subhanahu wa ta'ala and to get reward for every letter that we recite. As we know from the Prophet sallallahu alaihi wasallam, alif lam mim.
2: Each letter. Alif lam mim. That 30 hasanat. You mentioned as well, the intention is so important, because Allah is one. ثم أورثنا الكتاب الذين اصطفينا من عبادنا. In Surah Fatir, Allah says, then we cause to inherit the book, meaning Allah decides who inherits the book for mankind.
3: Yeah.
2: It's not a decision. Oh, you know what? One day I'm going to memorize. But not necessarily. Allah, if He wants to, He can take you off that path. He can divert you off. Attaining these statuses of hafiz and shaheed and Siddiq, all of them, you're selected by Allah. So you have to come with the characteristics, and if you don't come with the pure intention, ikhlas, sincerity for Allah subhanahu wa ta'ala, then Allah subhanahu wa ta'ala, He's going to give you a reward here, the praise of the people. SubhanAllah. And also, does that mean renewing? Was that just something you said at the beginning? And
3: renewing, obviously. Because in the beginning of the journey, you may not be so proficient reciting the Quran. Your voice might not be of that level, and then after that, you learn to read rules, you learn this, you learn that, and you start imitating a reciter, and then people call you all kinds of names, and they give you some titles, and that can cause kind of sense of kibr in your heart, and you have to really be focused.
2: Kibr meaning arrogance.
3: Yeah, arrogance. Yeah. You have to ensure that that doesn't get to you too much. Yeah. Otherwise, it can be really detrimental, and you can. And then your rewards.
2: No.
3: At the end of the day, we're doing this for the reward to please Allah Subhanahu wa Taala.
2: Yeah.
3: And if you're doing it for the fame or to become the next TikTok reciter, you might get the praise in this dunya, but what about the akhirah?
2: وَقَدِمْنَا إِلَى مَا عَمِلُوا مِنْ عَمَلٍ فَجَعَلْنَاهُ هَبَاءً مَنْثُورًا. Allah Subhanahu wa Taala says, we make their deeds like dust or ash scattered in the wind. And if you can picture that, you know, I don't know if you had a campfire before, you sat around the campfire and after it dwindles out and there's just the ash left there. When it gets windy, that's gone, it's light, it just disappears into the wind.
3: Imagine you see so many rewards there, gone.
2: Allah, you come on the mountain of reward and then Allah causes it to go with the wind because you've done it for someone else.
3: Yes, but you can't get to, especially in our age, we've got Instagram, TikTok, someone just posts a recipe themselves.
2: Yes, for sure.
3: The likes come. The red colour. Yeah, so alhamdulillah. That's why when you've got a good companion, you've got good teachers. And sometimes they don't let you to participate in certain competition when they notice certain stuff. So that's another important benefit of having teachers. They look over your well-being too.
2: Yes.
3: Not only whether you've got well-being over your Quran, but also whether you're conducting yourself in the correct way. Because there's so many khuffala out there, or there may be so many people who are learning the Quran, but they're not acting upon it. And that's the biggest thing, and that's the most, that's the hardest bit. Like, at the end of the times, there's a hadith and there's an athar narrating that there will be more reciters, but the fuqaha will be less. The ones who understand the Quran, the ones who teach the Quran, they're going to be less. Because even reading from the Quran itself, the Mus'haf, or listening to an audio recording, you don't pick up on those small nuances. That's why you need a teacher.
2: How can one memorize in London when they're trying to aspire? Can they get good grades in the GCSEs? Can they get good grades in the A-levels? Can they get into a good career? Does the Qur'an prevent that, or does it help with that? Or can it be done alongside each other? Or do you need to dedicate 2 years in Egypt? I'm not specifically saying
3: aiming at you, no shots fired, but... I think it definitely helps. It helps with your academics, because memorizing the Qur'an takes something very important, dedication. When you're doing your GCSE revision or A-level revision, you need to dedicate hours at times, yeah? And if you memorize the Qur'an, usually you've got a set routine, you're doing this 1 hour in the morning, 1 hour in the evening. And once you've got that dedication, you can adapt that to your studies. Now, a lot of people, when they memorize the Quran, they're also using different techniques. It's not only about reading, it's about listening. So you're memorizing via listening and reading.
2: Listening is so powerful.
3: Yeah, very powerful. And also you're reciting it, so you're speaking it too. The words are coming out of your mouth. And that also helps with memorization,
2: for sure.
3: Get the photographic memory, also the audio type memory.
2: So and if you want to go further, like the Maghribis, like Moroccans, you
3: write it.
2: Were there any low parts in your journey? How did you...
3: There was a lot of low parts, especially 15th juz. I remember it got to a stage where once you get to that the middle part, it's like you have to do this again. But you don't realize that you've become more proficient and efficient, as you said. So now the journey actually gets easier, but the shaitan comes in and says, you have to do all of this again. And that took, those first 15 juz took you like 5 years or something like that. You have to do another 5 years. But the reality is you become more efficient and you built better techniques. Now you know yourself better. You know what works for you, and that helps. So that was the biggest obstacle I faced, 15th juz. But after that, alhamdulillah, it got easier. I don't think there was any other difficulties, large difficulties. Of course, it's every day. Sometimes one surah is hard, one surah is easy. But also that reminds you of something. Some people, they say like, this surah is hard, this one's hard, this one's easy. Like, don't listen to that. Like, honestly, don't listen to that, because every single person's mind is completely different. I'll give you an example. I find Surah Rahman incredibly hard. And a lot of people, they may hear this, might start laughing because Surah Rahman is meant to be easy.
2: To be fair, I find it hard as well.
3: I find it really hard.
2: I'm with you.
3: I find it really hard. So everyone finds their own stuff difficult and some surahs easy. So like, just listen to people saying, oh, this is hard, you won't be able to do it. Like, you have to put extra hours.
2: It's got a positive spin on that.
3: Yeah.
2: The fact that you find the surah hard might be Allah's way of keeping you connected to the Qur'an.
3: Because you're reading it more.
2: Because you're reading it more.
3: Yeah.
2: Trying to solidify it.
3: Because I remember this page in Surah Tawbah. I found it incredibly difficult.
2: There are some hard pages in
3: Surah Tawbah. And I remember my teacher keeping me back in line.

0: remember that at the
1: I
0: time
1: don't find it that difficult.
0: I was stuck in that surah. And honestly, there'll be times, not just that, throughout the Quran, there's tough parts. Surah An-Nisa, the ayah is about inheritance. You hit that, and you, hopefully someone else takes up the tarawih. You know, like,
1: subhanAllah. They turn to your favourite ayahs, though. Hmm? Turn to your favorite
0: ayahs, though. Yeah, they can, for sure. Especially when you start studying inheritance. It opens your eyes.
1: Yeah. Even like ayahs, حُرِّمَتْ عَلَيْكُمْ أُمَّهَاتُكُمْ وَبَنَاتُكُمْ وَأَخَوَاتُكُمْ. But it sounds so flowy once you memorize
0: yes.
1: it. That's
0: yes.
1: when you get to the blessings of it and the
0: yes.
1: delights of
0: yes.
1: it, memorize it. So.
0: Increases your connection, increases your strength
1: yeah.
0: to the Quran. SubhanAllah, and there's a few points I wanted to touch upon, inshallah. Before that, I'm thinking maybe, inshallah, just a short Quran citation, a few ayahs of your choice, maybe some of the favourite ayahs you like to recite.
1: Inshallah.

0: كان حيا ويحق القول على الكافرين.
1: سبحان الله. No, I just wanted to, just a question that came to my mind, subhanAllah, when you were citing these verses, because the Quran speaks about Jahannam, Jannah, as you recited, subhanAllah, the Ashab Jannah, the people of Jannah. And this is something that can come to people when you're reciting the Quran, and they can feel guilty sometimes that they've committed sins and they fall into sins, and they whilst they're on their journey of the Quran, they're falling into sins. What's the advice? What does Allah say in the Quran about this? What's your advice for those who feel like they're getting maybe affected by waswas from the shaitan, or thoughts that shaitan is picking up? You're not ready to read the Quran, you're not fulfilling all the conditions. What's your advice?
2: I think that's the opposite. If you've sinned, you replace it with good. Innal hasanati yudhibna sayyi'at. If you've sinned, that doesn't mean you stop reciting the Quran, or you stop this, or you stop that journey. Because you should be increasing your rewards, so they wipe out those bad sins. And as Allah subhanahu wa ta'ala also says in the Quran, وَالَّذِينَ إِذَا فَعَلُوا فَاحِشَةً أَوْ ظَلَمُوا أَنفُسَهُمْ ذَكَرُوا اللَّهِ وَالَّذِينَ إِذَا فَعَلُوا فَاحِشَةً when they do bad immorality, ذَكَرُوا اللَّهِ, they remember Allah subhanahu wa ta'ala, i.e. through the Quran, فَاسْتَغْفَرُوا لِذُنُوبِهِمْ, and Allah subhanahu wa ta'ala forgives their sins.

0: 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And who can forgive sins except Allah subhanahu wa ta'ala? And that's what it comes down to. No one else has the ability to forgive sins except Allah subhanahu wa ta'ala. And what's the best way to reconnect with Him except by Quran and Salah?
1: As long as you're in the dunya, the shaitan is going to try and trap you. You're never going to be safe.
0: It's very easy, especially when you see others who are not memorizing the Quran and then they're spending their hours watching football. So you have to make sacrifices. At the end of the day, if you want to achieve something, you have to make sacrifices.
1: For sure.
0: You'll have a Quran lesson and at the same time England's playing in the semi-final. Yeah. That type of stuff.
1: I can't relate, by the way. I don't watch football.
0: Especially when you're young.
1: Yeah, especially when you're young.
0: Mm. Now when you get older, like, you miss what match of football. It's not a big problem. But when you're young and you see your other friends, maybe you're in a state school and you see others watching this, doing that, you have to resist it.
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0: 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My name is Zafar Kapal, you're listening to Inspire FM 105.1 FM. 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We get expert views from people who are in the know, and we also provide views from our in-house guest experts. And one of those with me today is Dr. Abu Bakr Cooper, ABC. Dr. ABC, assalamu alaikum.
1: Wa alaikum salam wa rahmatullah. How are you?
0: Alhamdulillah, yourself?
1: Yeah, alhamdulillah, not bad. I had a good week, alhamdulillah. Just want to say a big salam out to Sister Laura, who can't be with us tonight, who's been a bit unwell this evening, and unfortunately she had an accident in her car today. So we hope all is well with Laura, inshallah.
0: Wish her well. Not only do we welcome our guest, we also welcome our listeners in Luton and the surrounding areas via radio and through our partner radio stations in Peterborough, in Sheffield and north of the country through our partner radio stations.
1: Yeah, Nottingham, Derby and Sheffield.
0: Nottingham, Derby and Sheffield. Welcome, everybody. And hopefully what we discuss today will be of interest to you as well as being of interest to us. If you've been watching the news, and to be honest, Dr. ABC, I try not to watch the news anymore on any outlets because I think it's depressing. I think the world is falling apart. There's conflicts everywhere. Obviously, there's a conflict, ongoing conflict, which is kicked off again, Iran and Israel and USA. I call it a conflict, but it's actually an attack on Iran by Israel and US, etc.
1: It'd be quite simple for the war to end. They just need to stop attacking Iran.
0: Yeah,
1: Iran didn't attack them, did it? They keep going on about it, going on and on and on.
0: Indeed.
1: All they've got to do is basically turn around and go home.
0: Yeah, and we've seen this week also discontent in the UK. There's been unrest in Northern Ireland. People of difference have been targeted by people who...
1: Yeah, I've got to say this, shocking.
0: Yeah.
1: Shocking. And what comes to mind is a couple of months ago when the Prime Minister, and quite rightly too, went out to meet the community after things went wrong in Golders Green. You know what is going on as a reaction to what happened in Belfast. I mean, what happened in Belfast was awful. But to sum this up, and my wife came out with a comment just yesterday, and I think it sums it up quite well. She actually said to me, she said, "You know what?" She said, "I honestly don't know what's worse." She said, "That awful attack on that poor man in the street, or the reaction to it."
0: Indeed.
1: And I just stopped when my wife said that. And I just said to her, I said, "I have to say to you, I have to agree with you." And I said, "Sadly, I think it's actually the reaction to it, which is what is worse."
0: Well, you know, houses burnt.
1: It's only by the grace of God that those families didn't get burned alive.
0: Indeed.
1: You know, where is the Prime Minister going out to meet those families that have had to be evacuated from their houses?
0: Mm-hmm.
1: You know,
0: indeed.
1: He went out to meet the people, and quite rightly so, he went out to meet the people when we had the problem in Golders Green a couple of months ago. Why is he not over there?
0: Indeed, it's a valid point. Yes, one wonders if there's a connection between what's happening in the Middle East and what's happening in some parts of the country. But anyway, that's just an impression. But also that there's been discontent in other parts of the world as well. There's been discontent for the last good few days in Azad Kashmir, which is a region of northern Pakistan, being part of Kashmir, the broader Kashmir. Some aspects of it is controlled by India, and Azad Kashmir is the aspect of Kashmir which is aligned to Pakistan. But there have been riots there, or some discontent there against the government. And we're going to look at that as well today. I think we'll look at that as a main topic.
1: So are you talking about the Pakistan-administered area or the Indian-administered?
0: The Pakistan-administered area that we're going to look at today.
1: Okay. So they've been rioting there against the government forces?
0: There have been marches against government. There are elections due, but we'll let our guests actually delve into details and tell us a little bit more. I do believe we do have some guests in online, and I'm going to introduce. I believe is Sarhan is on the line. Somebody's on the line at least. Anyway, perhaps our editors can actually tell us the details of who's online, and we can. Yes, this is Sarhan. I'm told. Assalamu alaikum, Mr. Bhai. Assalamu alaikum.
2: Wa alaikum salam.
0: I'm sorry, I can't see your image very well, right, from this this video arrangement we have. So I can't tell who's who. I can see a picture of a person, but I can't see the details of that individual. So this studio is kitted out for audio broadcast. We're not broadcasting from the podcasting studio. So the video facilities are quite limited here. So I do apologize if I didn't introduce yourself correctly. I know you are. Yeah, you're part of Inspire FM almost, to be honest, and have been for some time, and a correspondent who commentates on political affairs in that part of the world. So perhaps you can tell us a little bit more in terms of the background of what's happening in Azad Kashmir and what's kicked it off and why now.
2: Thank you very much, Zafar Bhai. The unrest at the moment going on in the Kashmir is basically continue episode of the last year, when the agitators, the protesters, put the demands to the government to fulfill, but the government have accepted the demands. They come to the joint declarations agreement, but this year the latest the protest going on there is basically the protesters says according to the media's. And the information we are gathering from there, they are saying the government is not fulfilling all the promises they have made in the last year in the agreement. So they called for the another protest on 9th of June. But unfortunately, the government has cracked down on 5th of June, and they banned the organization and proscribed it as a banned organization, and they start crackdown and arresting peoples and all that unrest started. The protesters are still, you know, they are on roads. You can see in the international media, according to international media, but also, you know, the government has, with the help of, you know, it is an administrated area, actually. So it's administrated by the Pakistan government. And by the Pakistan government, they have sent, you know, the forces. And with the help of Azad Kashmir, they have cracked down the protesters. But
0: let's just roll back for people who are not familiar with the situation. So in Azad Kashmir, last year, there were similar sort of protests. There's an organization called... the public
2: joint Awami Election Committee.
0: Joint Awami Election Committee. This committee is formed of many political components, many different political components. It's basically it's some pressure group basically. It's trying to bring change to Azad Kashmir in terms of the political structure there. And also the ordinary lives. So last year the protests, the demands were actually about living standards and cost of living, and those were met. But this year the demands were slightly different. I understand that the demands this year are that there is a political change because the elections are due in about a month's time, and the political change that they're looking for is the way in which some of the seats to the parliament. The Azad Kashmir Parliament are allocated, and 12 of those seats are allocated to members from within Pakistan, not Azad Kashmir, basically from Pakistan. And those are the people, the seats basically, who are, for the last year or so at least anyway, have been holding most of the prominent government positions. And the protesters, what they're after basically is that they want to change, right? So that those people aren't parachuted into Azad Kashmir, the people from within the community are elected on an equal basis. Is that, have I summed it up correctly, Asad Bhai?
2: Yes, Zafar Bhai, you are almost, summed up very well. Okay. But, you know, the demand of, you know, the 38 demand, let's say we say it, you know, the reservations of 12 seats, it's the refugee seats, basically. Right. But, you know, the protesters claim that these seats, the governments use as a political engineering, is a political manipulations to topple off the governments. If we look at the Azad Kashmir's last 4 or 5 years scenario of government, there has been two to three prime ministers has been changed. And there is no any democratic process has been placed there. No elections, only the, you know, the these APC, the All Parties Conference. There is no even, you know, there is no opposition in the assembly at the moment. Mm. So because of that, you know, there is a big political mess there. That's why the people wants to fix it. Mm. They wants to fix it to be a proper democratic process. The seats of 12 refugee seats, which is basically it's a gift from the government of Pakistan to maneuver political engineering in the government in the government of Azad Kashmir. That's why the people say this is a big mess. It's violations over human rights. It's not a proportional seats, and they want it to finish it. All also they want it to fix it as a proportional.
0: Right. So in essence, what the grievance basically is that these people, these 12 seats are not, they're not elected, they're appointed by the Pakistani government, federal government from Islamabad, and they are used to then manipulate the political structure within Azad Kashmir, so therefore it's hindering the democratic processes there. So in terms of what the actual protests have had lots of casualties, I understand. There's different numbers that have been suggested, and it looks like live bullets have been used by the either the police or the security forces. Could you just give us an update on what has been, A, first of all, the reaction of the protesters, and then B, the response of the security forces, please?
2: Yes, although there is no any proper communications there, you know, they have there is a communication blackout. Mm. The internet is shut down. No exact information is coming out of this region. But according to the international media, you know, whatever the information we are gathering at the moment or reading, it's only because of the international media. So there is the... you know, the very, very, you know, obvious video footage, and we can see that the bullets have been used there, the people have been killed there, and exact data is not coming out, but according to the international media, 15 people, including civilians and the forces, has been killed at the moment, but exact data is not, you know, revealed yet.
0: Okay, but there are claims and counterclaims. So from the security forces side, I think 10 plus or 15 plus have been suggested. But the protesters are saying anything in the region of 300 plus people have been shot. Is that the sort of information you have? It's not confirmed.
2: Yes, it is the sort of information so far we have at the moment, but not exact at the exact figures we can count. Yes.
0: All right. Okay.
1: So can I just ask, what is your analysis? What is it that the government are afraid of forcing their will onto the people in the area?
2: Yes. You know, the government is not placing the democratic process to continue. You know, they are manipulating. They are doing, you know, the government through not the will of the people, just by the agreement of the, you know, the government's officials and all that, you know, the political parties. Mm. This is the big problem at the moment over there. The people's they're demanding a fair and just elections, and not the manipulations of these 12 seats, which is the biggest, you know, the biggest problem at the moment we are observing.
0: So what's the exact current situation now? Because again, according to Dawn, The security forces have prevailed and the protesters have disappeared. But yesterday when I was reading the newspapers, they were saying that a large body of these protesters were collecting or gathering near Ravala Court. Has that happened today or have they dispersed? What's your latest information?
2: No, they are not dispersed yet, according to the recent updates. They all gathered in Ravala Court, which is the district of one of the districts of Azad Kashmir. All the protesters from the different districts, they come and gathered in Ravala Court. They are in Ravala Court at the moment, but the security forces have cordoned off the area, the city, and they are not allowing. The protests were, wanted to go to the Muzaffarabad, you know, the headquarter of the government, but, you know, the forces have banned them and you know, the cordon of them. They are at the moment they are sitting in Ravala Court, but they are in large numbers, you know, more than 10-20,000, including people's including children's, women's, and also all walks of life are there. So they are still there, and they are still demanding to resume the negotiations to come to the point where they left.
0: So why are the security forces not preventing them from going to Islamabad? If they're going to protest, I mean, London protests happen every week, more or less. What's the objection of Pakistan government for them to not to go to Muzaffarabad? What's the likely reason for that?
2: One of the reasons is it's a sensitive area. They don't want to go there, and the other thing is all the government officials, they are not at the moment not present in the Azad Kashmir. They are living in the in Islamabad at the moment, so they just, you know, don't want to allow them. They just want to stop them and disperse them. That's why they ban the organization and start the crackdown.
0: And there's news, I don't know whether this is whether you can confirm this or not, but there was news that the Prime Minister of Azad Kashmir has resigned. Can you confirm that?
2: I have no such information yet.
0: There was I saw a statement on.
2: There are rumors going on. There are such news, but you know, it's not any confirmed news yet.
0: Okay, all right. So how do you see this playing out? How do you think this is going to get resolved? Is the government going to back down, do you think, or are the protesters going to continue and where is this going to end?
2: This has to think about the government, government's officials and all the, you know, the advisory bodies and all the responsive bodies over there. They have to think about and get a solution of this one. There is no such thing which cannot be, solved. It's easy to solve if they want to solve it. If they have an intention to solve this, they can do it. But, you know, if they want to do it through the violence, it cannot be. The protestants are so, you know, they are in very demanding positions. They are not stepping back, and the results are so far very worse at the moment. So if it is the responsibility of the government and the administrative government, you know, they have to bring a solution where they have left the situation worse. You know, if they want to come, they can come. It's not a rocket science.
0: Is it a political solution or is it a constitutional solution?
2: The administrative, seats issue is it's a constitutional issue at the moment. The verdict of government, Supreme Court of Azad Kashmir is being declared on it. It's a constitutional issue basically. So it needs to be sit in the assembly and to think over it. But they have to come to the conclusion politically at the moment on the table. Yes, it is a political issue, and it can be solved on the political table. If they want to, you know, cool down the protesters, they come to the conclusion, and the conclusion is not very difficult at the moment. If they want, they can do it.
0: Indeed. And what's the prospect of elections happening as scheduled in that case? Is one of the one of the objectives that the elections will happen, or one of the objectives to postpone it because of the unrest?
2: Yeah, that the election has been declared. You know, the election has been announced. They are going to happen in last week of July. But, you know, that it all depends on the current scenario. If the scenario goes, you know, smoothly, if they come to the any political conclusion peacefully, so then, you know, it's it will happen. Yes.
0: So the elections will happen. But the next question really is will the elections happen fairly, or do you reckon this is going to be a little bit of a like it's been before, where whatever happens in Azad Kashmir, the elections of the 12 seats or however they are, you know, which are reserved for refugees, they will trump everything else?
2: Yes, this is the main point, actually. Yeah. This is the main entrance of election and a main reason of conflict today. So, I mean, if they come to the conclusion wisely, so it may happen. It may happen, and they may, you know, cool down the situation. But, you know, if they're not, the result could be something, you know.
0: And the other thing, at least, that are reported on social media and hinted at some of the mainstream newspapers in Pakistan is the fact that these are anti-Pakistan protests, and they're not politically motivated. What do you think?
2: It's totally propaganda, and it's wrong. The people of Azad Kashmir loves Pakistan. They have a very, very, you know, spiritual ties with Pakistan, and they cannot do anti-Pakistan or anti-Pakistan protest. It's the only political game, and for the political solutions, they are, you know, just blaming to the peoples, and you know, using this tool to be, you know, just disperse the protesters. Now, there is no such thing.
0: Indeed. And I guess generally speaking, you know, Pakistan is a very big country. It's got a very big population, and in a grand scheme of things, Azad Kashmir doesn't even come close in terms of population, etc. Why is maintaining a favorable government in Azad Kashmir an aim and objective of the federal government? Why should the federal government even care? It's a small region. Why would they care?
2: Yeah, this is the, you know, the question that people are asking at the moment. So it is a very, you know, sensitive question. And I mean, what is the stake of government of Pakistan in that small region? Exactly. Why not they let the people to decide and to leave? They have a completely different, you know, territory. Internationally, it is a disputed area, you know. It's administrated by Pakistan. So you know, it's a huge responsibility of government of Pakistan to let the people of Azad Kashmir justly, democratically and peacefully, and let them flourish. Let them flourish their political system and their you know, the basic human rights. If they just using the governments as a manipulation, political manipulations, then there is no solution at all.
0: Indeed.
2: They would not get anything out of it.
0: Isar Bhai, thank you very much. Thank you for enlightening our listeners and myself as well. Jazakallah khair for your commentary and coming on the show. Listeners, we're going to take a short break in a few minutes. So before we do that, Dr. ABC, you got anything to add to that? Add to what's been said?
1: Well, what comes to my mind is who is it from amongst the public that the government are afraid of?
0: I think generally, if you want my, is that question posed to me, is it? Or
1: whoever wants to answer it.
0: We've only got 60 seconds, so I wouldn't bring Sarbai in again. But generally speaking, I think it's a sensitive area. The government of Azad Kashmir is not even recognised internationally. It's kind of like an internal arrangement within Pakistan. So that makes it even more bizarre, right? That why Pakistan has to sort of manipulate. But I guess it's the connection is with the fact that it's a sensitive region claimed by both, Pakistan side is claimed by India and the India side is claimed by Pakistan, etc. And that's the subcontext in which these things are happening. So that's a key thing, really. Mm. But listeners, I hope you've enjoyed that discussion. As I've given, we're going to move on in the next section. We'll bring in some more guests and more expert sort of opinions on this matter, because Azad Kashmir is a very important area for the region, for Luton, because a lot of the population in Luton are from that region. It's a very sensitive topic for them to discuss. So
1: we're going to take
0: we're going to take a break, inshallah, and we'll be back right after these messages. Assalamu alaikum.
1: Like salam.
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5: 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That when he loves a human being, he loves him for God's sake alone, and that he abhors returning to unbelief from which God has rescued him, as he abhors being thrown into the fire."
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0: Assalamu alaikum, listeners. 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We are discussing the marches in Azad Kashmir. We know this region is of particular interest to local residents here because a lot of them hail from that particular region. We had a correspondent who has given us an update on what's happening there. And we're going to get a local view, inshallah, from what is happening locally within UK, from the political angle and also in the actual reaction of the local community as well. So we got Councillor Aslam Saab. He's a local council leader for the Conservative Party, and he hails from Azad Kashmir as well. So we're going to hear from him in terms of what the reaction of Kashmiris living in the UK or British citizens in the UK of Kashmiri heritage. What's been the reaction so far, Aslam Saab?
17: Well, I think many people will have seen these video clips and obviously the news, mainstream media, that there was a brutal crackdown on a peaceful march, which has led to around 30 people dead and many injured, which is a great concern to everyone. And there's currently blackout, there's no communication. So a lot of the families who live in the UK have very close ties and they're not able to speak to their relatives to find out about their well-being. And it has led to marches here across the country. And this has been discussed in the Parliament with the APPG. Many MPs have written letters to the Foreign Office.
0: The Home Secretary herself is from Azad Kashmir.
17: Yeah, absolutely. And here in Luton, we called for a cross-party meeting, which was represented by Conservative Party, which was chaired by me, and as well as Liberal Democrats. And Labour, and also the faith community. And we have put a very strong statement condemning the live firing on protesters and also arresting and intimidating innocent civilians. I mean, I can give you an example that one person from UK went from here. He opened up in a business in Kotli. He was a bystander. He was shot dead. And another person whose father, which is a 90-year-old, was harassed, picked up and taken to the police with the view that, you know, they would want to arrest his son, who's peacefully marching with everyone else. So
0: having a direct impact on British citizens.
17: Absolutely.
0: In Kashmir.
17: Absolutely. And so what we are saying, we stand in solidarity for those people who are asking for their rights. And what they're asking for, they're asking for basic rights, and they have been struggling to have that freedom to choose their own politicians who work for their community. I mean, I give you example, AJK gets £49 billion in funding, and which works out to about, on an average, over 1 billion per constituency. Billion rupees. And on top of that, for example, in Kotli, the development fund and everything else is in addition to 345 million. Now, we, as overseas Kashmiris, we're building the roads, we're building the mosques, we're building the hospitals, we're supporting our families. Where is that money going? And this is the question everyone is asking, particularly for those people who do not have the benefit of receiving money from their relatives, because you now have a third generation. So there's a lot of unemployment, there's lack of investment, and the cost of living is hurting people. So what they want is a government which is fair and which is represented and accountable. And so they've been asking for, there's a charter of demand. So there were 38 demands, and one which is a sticking point is 12 seats, which so-called are controlled a representative for those migrants living in Pakistan. Now, they get the funds from Kashmir At the same time, they live in Punjab and benefit from all the funds and support they get from there, so which means it's unfair system, and then plus it's used for political engineering. That's where the sticking point is. And where this movement is now perceived and led to, which is very wrong, and I think it's very divisive, is that it's being angled as anti-establishment, anti-Pakistan, which is not. I think this is all...
0: This is the reaction, right, from the Pakistani government, the Foreign Office, basically, who've actually responded to overtures, I guess, from the MPs in this country. They've accused you of being anti-Pakistan, I guess.
17: Well, this is what makes me and many overseas Pakistani and Kashmiris angry, because they've been backbone of Pakistan economy, and more importantly for Azad Kashmir. Without them, there would be no survival. Mm-hmm. So, and every time there's floods, there's disasters, or supporting the government for representation politically, morally, overseas Pakistanis are the first ones to be there for them, and then to be accused of being traitors. When you go to the demonstrations, for example, a lot of these people in anger will chant so many things. But we got 1.5 million Kashmiris living in this country. Are you then accusing everyone, including me, who has spent all of his life supporting the government of Pakistan, government of Kashmir, and many others like me and other politicians? We've got about 19 councillors here who always, you know, try to promote peace, unity. And Luton always has a strong history, and our voice is heard. And we make a huge difference here in Luton as well as overseas. So then if someone tries to accuse us of being disruptive, being disloyal, or betraying, I take that as very offensive, and the whole community takes that very offensive, and we want to make it clear that any person who does that on the street does not reflect our community, does not represent us, and we want to condemn anyone who tries to give a bad name, bad perception to overseas Pakistanis. We are very patriotic, Pakistanis and Kashmiris, as well as British. We have given our lives, and this is a third generation serving three countries, and that's not an easy task. And then anyone, those, particularly those anchors, who are trying to somehow manipulate the situation and give us and the rest of the Kashmiris a bad name, we strongly condemn that.
0: And of course, the argument, I guess, from a Pakistani government point of view is that they are trying to sort of stabilize the situation. Right? It is a volatile situation. Elections are coming. And they would argue that this is, you know, the killings have been brought out by the fact that there has been some disturbances, you know, from the protesters themselves. That will be the argument from their perspective.
1: Yeah, but surely if there's disturbances, you arrest people, you don't kill them. if you're not happy with what the public are doing, there's this quite simple mechanism. It's called arresting them. You don't shoot them dead.
17: So, I mean, you know, I think you do make a fair point that every law enforcement agency wants to maintain order. Mm. But you must remember, in any free country, Azad Kashmir...
0: Pakistan is not.
17: No, hang on. So Azad Kashmir, the meaning of Azad Kashmir means free Kashmir. So when you live in a free country, you have freedom of speech and right to protest. When people have right to peaceful protest, there are means and ways how you manage that crowd. It doesn't mean shooting live bullets straight, targeting and killing innocent civilians. Whoever does that needs to be held accountable, no matter where you are, here, Pakistan, or anywhere else.
1: So, Aslan Bhai, you're an expert on this region. What's the government afraid of here? Why are they doing this?
17: Well, there's a long and complex situation about Kashmir, and Kashmiris who live in Pakistan have given their allegiance to live with their brothers in Pakistan. And there's Indian-held Kashmir, which there's been also a brutal sort of management and killings of people there. We've known that, and we've been protesting that all our lives. Mm-hmm. Never, ever you would have thought that we would be doing that in Kashmir. I think what people are saying, they want to be given a freedom to choose their own politicians and govern themselves the way...
1: I have to say, as a British Muslim convert, I have to say I never, ever dreamt that I would be witnessing this, to be honest.
17: Absolutely.
1: It's quite shocking.
17: Yeah, it is. And so I think what the government needs to understand, look, Yes, there is a view. There are people who want a complete independent Kashmir. There are people on the Indian side may have different views, and there are people who clearly say that they want to be with their brothers and sisters in Pakistan. But you can only decide that when you do a referendum and try to ask what their wishes are. And that's exactly what United Nations resolutions say about Kashmir. So at what point we will get that, we don't know. But in Azad Kashmir, we've lived a very comfortable life, a free life, but there's that sticking point of choosing and the way you governed and accountability and getting rid of these corrupt people who, over time, if you look at Azad Kashmir, there has been any investment. Even after 70 years, people are leaving their country. I recently went, the whole villages are empty. Yeah. And the reason they're empty, they don't have good hospitals, they don't have good schools, and they don't have jobs. So if you don't have that, well, you have brain drain, you have people living. I'll give you an example. Only between 4.4 and 4.8 million people are left in Kashmir. There's around 12 million in Pakistan. There's around 1.5 here in UK. There's around 2 million overseas. And the rate that we're going, there's nobody going to be left in that Kashmir because there's no opportunities for them. That's exactly what people are fighting for.
1: So where's all the investment gone?
17: Well, absolutely. You know, you have been getting projects from the World Bank. You have been getting, obviously, with the grant funding from the central government. $49 billion is a lot of money. And then on top of that, you got revenues. And I was looking at some of the figures. There's like, all in all, is about 111 billion rupees collected in revenue. And Kashmir as a state gives far more back to the treasury and then some of the bigger provinces remittances within Pakistan. And then on top of that, you've got the foreign remittances. And this is where the struggle is, that people want fairness. That's all it is. They're not looking for breaking away from Pakistan. They want equality.
0: You're arguing from a democracy point of view, and some would argue that Pakistan is in a mess. It's not a democracy, to be honest. And a lot of people aspire to have a democratic system, but in reality, it has been and it still is a dictatorial government in a slightly different guise. So why should Kashmir have it different to other parts of Pakistan?
17: Kashmir is different from other provinces. Kashmir's always had a long standing of its own state boundaries, and that's how the people are brought up with that mindset. And Pakistan itself has always said that Kashmir is Azad Kashmir is an independent state. So even constitutionally, Azad Kashmir is Azad, means it's free. Mm-hmm. So you got to treat it differently. You can't treat it like any other province. And then you got to allow those people to elect their own representatives and have some kind of control. And then, yeah, look, the thing is that, yes, in that part of the world, people want to keep balance, and Kashmir is very important strategically, and we understand Pakistan has its concern. But you can have models, a different way of governing, which is acceptable for all parties. I don't think the Kashmiris are saying that they want to detach entirely. What they're asking is they want a right to govern themselves.
0: Right, a right to say in how their finances are managed, etc. So that's I guess your from a political perspective in the UK, and of course within the UK, says 1.5 million Kashmiris here. And then some of them are in high position, like I mentioned, the home secretaries from that region too. What is happening, apart from, I guess, letters of support and et cetera, what is and what can the British government do?
17: Well, British government has a very strong relationship with Pakistan, and there's a long history of that. And
0: is it likely to upset Pakistan over Kashmir?
17: Well, it's not about that. I think we, as United Kingdom, always champion human rights. And I think this is about human rights. It's not about Pakistan. It's about making sure that we uphold our values. Mm-hmm. And when we are talking to countries, that should be a very important value that we bring to the table. Hang on, you know, we need to talk about a partnership. And Pakistan has been asking for human rights violations in other side of the Kashmir, asking the British government to play its role. Now it finds itself of answering those questions themselves.
0: And do you think the people of different political persuasions within UK from the diaspora Kashmiri community, do you think they will coalesce into a a force of some sort to bring about change?
17: Well, look, across Pakistan, I think there's a desire for a change. For too long. We've had politicians being imposed on us, and the country economically struggling. Yes, very lately, Pakistan has done a tremendous job, whether if it's Asim Manir or Shahbaz Sharif, and the government of Pakistan have done a fantastic job in promoting peace within Middle East. I think there is a need to look inwards at the same time, to treat your residents with respect and dignity, and provide them with the basic needs, and that starts from, you know, governance, rule of law, and justice for a common man.
0: Let me put in your spot, right? The Prime Minister of Pakistan and his brother, they're nominal residents of UK, right? They have residences here, and then they decide to go to Pakistan when they want to and come back to UK when they want to. Are you going to make, from a political point of view, are you going to make their lives difficult if they make their lives of Kashmiris difficult in this situation?
17: Look, the thing is that, look, as a politician, I declare my interest in this country and I'm accountable for them, and I always declare my interest. And I believe that that should be a standard that everyone in every country should uphold. And if I do anything wrong, I should be held accountable. And that is a standard that I would promote.
0: Are you going to make the Sharifs uncomfortable when they come here next time?
17: Well, the thing is, I've got to work within my political framework. And at any meetings I get a chance, I will challenge people. And I will always promote transparency, democracy, and fairness and equality.
0: Indeed. Okay. We've got Javed Rana Saab from Islamabad, by the looks of things. Assalamu alaikum, Javed Saab. He's a political commentator and a journalist from that part of the world. Perhaps we can get a Pakistani perspective from yourself, Javed. So how is Pakistan and Pakistani institutions seeing what's happening in Azad Kashmir? Sorry, I think we're having some issues getting audio feedback from yourself. Perhaps we're not able to hear you. So just bear me a sec while we can connect you, please. We're not getting audio from yourself. Perhaps producers and admin can sort this out, please. There's no audio coming through the system that we have at the moment.
18: While you're doing that, yes, indeed.
17: I belong to a military family. 99% of my family has fought every single war for Pakistan. Okay. Even currently, I have relatives serving in the forces. We haven't got any grievances against our institutions. I think where people have grievances is the way the Kashmiris ruled and how the money is spent and how the resources are spent. And they want to be brought into the 21st century, and they want every opportunity that everyone else gets in every part of the world, including Pakistan. If you look at all the developments that are going on in Lahore, Karachi, Islamabad, elsewhere, other than the overseas building nice houses for themselves, you go to Kashmir, what else do you see?
0: Indeed.
17: And people travel around the world, they look and they go back and they say, why can't we have those things?
0: And some of the biggest development right in Pakistan are from Kashmiris. You've seen some of the big malls right there.
17: Absolutely. So the country needs to learn to value its residents, learn to value its asset. We are an asset for Pakistan. We're an asset for Kashmir. And how dare someone calls me a traitor or someone who is anti-Pakistan. I am through and through Pakistani and Kashmiri.
0: Indeed, point well made. We're going to try and get hold of Javed Rana Saab again to get a Pakistani perspective. But, what is the feeling that you're getting from people who are from Pakistan in the UK? Do you think are they supportive of what's happening? Or I have some feedback which seems to suggest that they think that Kashmiris want something which is different from...
17: Yeah, well, there's mixed views, and this is the danger, and that's exactly what we don't want. We don't want division within our communities. We are brothers. We are one nation. And this is where I'm urging those media outlets to behave responsibly and not create divisions, because the angle that they are taking, they are portraying Kashmiris as they are some kind of separatist. That is not the case. They're fighting their own government. They want change. They want development. They want opportunities. They want to have what others have. That's as simple as that. And there are constitutional issues which need to be resolved, and that's where Pakistan comes in. And Pakistan is, as an older brother, and as a Pakistan, as an advocate for Kashmir, and Pakistanis have given their lives for Kashmir. Pakistan have stood by Kashmir throughout. And, you know, and we recognize that, we appreciate that, we value that. However, they also have a responsibility to ensure that Kashmiris live in dignity and at the same time have equal rights to everyone else.
1: The irony is, though, the government behaving like this is actually going to alienate the people in Kashmir away from the government and lose their allegiance.
17: That is the danger. Yes, that is the danger. Suppression always means resistance.
1: It's literally going to create the exact thing that they don't want.
0: Hmm. Yeah, let me bring Javed Rana Saab. Assalamu alaikum, Javed Saab. Can hear you now.
18: Yes.
0: Thank you, Jazakallah, for joining the program today. We're talking about Kashmir and obviously the...

0: Military obviously has been effectively calling shots. So my understanding is that since General Asim Munir has been there as an army chief and now lately chief of defense forces, I think they have probably reached to a conclusion that this is going to be hard state. And by hard state, it means that they are not going to put up with any kind of resistance, no matter how genuine that resistance may be. We know it that the PTI had won with the 2/3 majority votes, but the large scale public campaign, their protest campaign, was suppressed by a use of excessive force. Dozens of PTI members were killed, and many have no idea about the whereabouts of some of them who were killed in Islamabad. Again, and I think it looks like to me that the similar situation, maybe at a not as big scale, but certainly the pattern is the same of what has happened in Azad Kashmir. So I think people in Azad Kashmir should not feel that this is coming from the Pakistan. This is coming from the country's army generals. They have been doing with the rest of the Pakistanis. People in Azad Kashmir should not feel about their economic problems, because still they have edge over Pakistan in terms of many subsidies they are getting. And we cannot think of what people in Kashmir are getting. Nonetheless, they have their own arguments to get more in terms of subsidies. But their problems are genuine. I don't think it makes sense to elect these 12 members from the Pakistani side of the Pakistani side, because all these are fraudulent elections. Whosoever is elected on these seats, the maximum number of the votes that runs into few hundreds. So I think they are not genuinely representing Kashmiri. Essentially, these 12 seats are designed to allow country's military to actually make some kind of choices as to who's going to be the next prime minister, which party is going to govern Azad Kashmir. So this is at the heart of the problem.
1: Well, why do you think it matters? Because from a population perspective, from a regional power perspective, Punjab is much bigger, KPK is much more important. Why does Azad Kashmir matter to Islamabad to the extent that they have to manipulate things there?
0: I think there have been a strategic approach when it comes to Azad Kashmir and the Gilgit-Baltistan. And I think particularly Azad Kashmir had better economic advantages, more economic rights as compared to Gilgit-Baltistan, as compared to rest of Pakistan. But again, now the bigger trouble is not about the economic issues. Bigger trouble is that the military does not want to essentially leave its role in any manner. This is a bigger problematic area. But again, people in Azad Kashmir should see what happened with them, with what has been happening with the rest of the country.
1: Indeed.
0: And because there has been a very concerted attempt on the part of the intelligence agencies to bracket Kashmiri, this Joint Action Committee, that as if they are traitor. This is unfair. They are as much patriotic Pakistanis as any other Pakistani. In Pakistan, unfortunately, it has been a kind of a fashion to declare every person who is offering some kind of a resistance as a traitor. So nobody trusts country's military generals or the ruling parties when they call Kashmiris or people in Balochistan or some of the members of the PTA as traitor. These are the political slogans. Nobody believes in it. But again, Kashmiris need to be very much cautious of the fact that India is trying to propagate. India is trying to exploit right. the situation.
1: Shukran, Rana Saab. I've got about 50 seconds. Councillor, last few words.
2: One thing for sure, that regardless of whatever India does, Kashmiris know their place and know their direction of travel. And when we talk about the subsidies, I think people need to be clear that something which costs 3 rupees in Islamabad costs about 12 rupees because of the travel and everything else. If you add all that up, That comes to a lot of money. That's why affordability and cost of living is a massive issue.

0: Excellent point. With that, I have to conclude. I run out of time. Listeners, we're going to take a short break. Rana Saab, thank you for your contribution, although it's short. Thank you indeed. Councillor Saab, thank you for your contribution. We're going to move on to another topic after the break. So stay tuned. 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We'll be back after these messages.
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1: 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We are now going to play for you the Daily Iman Booster, a series of short reminders to boost the heart and soul.
2: The Prophet of Allah in the authentic hadith, speaking to Sahaba, speaking to the greatest ummah that ever walked the earth, speaking to your fathers, speaking to a ummah that happily gave their lives for the pleasure of Allah. People who did the utmost, the biggest sacrifices, and they deemed themselves as the most insignificant people. Today you do nothing and you think you're up there. They did everything and they thought that they were down there. The Prophet of Allah speaking to them, he says, none of you, who's he speaking to? He says, none of you will enter Jannah through your actions. None.
3: People walking around like he's already from the people of Jannah, mashallah.
2: The Prophet of Allah said to Sahaba, none of you will enter Jannah through your actions. None.
3: So they asked the Prophet of Allah, even you? He says, yeah, even me.
2: The greatest mujahid was Muhammad sallallahu alayhi wasallam. The greatest teacher was Muhammad sallallahu alayhi wasallam. The greatest father was Muhammad sallallahu alayhi wasallam. The greatest husband was Muhammad sallallahu alayhi wasallam. The greatest mercy to humanity was Muhammad sallallahu alayhi wasallam. The greatest abid to ever worship Allah azza wa jal was Muhammad sallallahu alayhi wasallam. The greatest messenger to ever walk the earth was Muhammad sallallahu alayhi wasallam. The greatest prophet to ever receive revelation was Muhammad sallallahu alayhi wasallam. The greatest creation that Allah ever created was Muhammad sallallahu alayhi wasallam. And he says, even me.
3: Except and only if Allah azza wa jal was to show mercy upon me.
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6: Assalamu alaikum again. How are you? Subhanallah. Alhamdulillah, wassalatu wassalamu ala rasulillah. Last time we met, we talked about the verses in Surah Al-Hujurat, one of the best verses about developing our character. And I was talking about how Allah subhanahu wa ta'ala tells us to be careful when we hear news about someone, especially if it's got consequences. And then moving on from there, we said that Allah subhanahu wa ta'ala tells us that while the Messenger of Allah is with you, if he were to obey everything you tell him, you guys will suffer a lot. Then Allah subhanahu wa ta'ala tells us something very interesting. He says, وَلَكِنَّ اللَّهَ حَبَّبَ إِلَيْكُمُ الْإِيمَانَ وَزَيَّنَهُ فِي قُلُوبِكُمْ وَكَرَّهَ إِلَيْكُمُ الْكُفْرَ وَالْفُسُوقَ وَالْعِصْيَانَ أُولَٰئِكَ هُمُ الرَّاشِدُونَ. He says, but Allah made religion and your deen beloved to your hearts and took away all the blemishes and all the ungodliness and all the disunities and the hatred and the enmity and grudges between you. And then Allah subhanahu wa ta'ala says, these are the ones who are truly rightly guided. Then Allah says, فَضْلًا مِّنَ اللَّهِ وَنِعْمَةً وَاللَّهُ عَلِيمٌ حَكِيمٌ, which literally means by Allah's favor and bounty, Allah is all-knowing, all-wise. The reason Allah says by Allah's bounty and favor, remember when I told you the story that a man went and made up this news about that tribe that didn't want to pay zakat and so on, ended up being false. Well, it wasn't everybody who came to the Prophet, peace be upon him, and started to fuel him with this information, but rather only a small number. And Allah says, but the rest of the community, there are still good people among them. And Allah says, as if he's telling us, in all time and all eras, there are always large numbers of good people who will set things straight. And we have to choose which group we're going to be part of. And that's why Allah says he is all-knowing and he is all-wise, meaning he knows that there are still people who will uphold the right and fix and reconcile between the community. Without the community, we are nobody, brothers and sisters. And that's why Allah then immediately, without the community, who are we? And that's why Allah then says, إِنَّمَا الْمُؤْمِنُونَ إِخْوَةٌ فَأَصْلِحُوا بَيْنَ أَخَوَيْكُمْ وَاتَّقُوا اللَّهَ لَعَلَّكُمْ تُرْحَمُونَ. That really touches my heart. Allah subhanahu wa ta'ala tells us, surely the believers are none but brothers unto one another. So set things between each other as brothers and have fear of Allah that you may be shown mercy. Wow. Allah subhanahu wa ta'ala is likening and bringing the word mercy into how we address each other and love each other as brothers and sisters. What does it mean to love each other as brothers and sisters? Well, look at the verses before. It talks a lot about verifying, clarifying, not accusing, loving one another, wanting the best between each other, and reconciling between each other if you see members of your community fighting, not fueling it. And Allah subhanahu wa ta'ala says to us, and this is something that the disbelievers at the time, the Prophet, peace be upon him, you know, they didn't have this word, brothers and sisters. Allah brought this word, brothers and sisters. And he says, as a matter of fact, you are actually brothers and sisters. Yeah, you marry from each other and you have relationships and love one another in different ways, but you're still brothers and sisters. Even the husband and wife are brother and sister in Islam, that is. Your mother and father are your brother and sister in Islam, that is. Which means treat each other the way that you would love to treat your own brother and sister. Imagine someone talking about your brother and sister. How would you deal with that? Imagine your brother and sister have done something wrong. How would you deal with that? Our Prophet Muhammad, peace be upon him, said, assist and support your brother or sister, whether they are the perpetrators or whether they are the victims. Obviously, they all understood at the time, we know how to support them if they are the victims. But then they said, how do we support them when they're the perpetrators? And the Prophet, peace be upon him, told them by stopping them from their oppression. That's how you love one another. So if you know a brother or a sister who is talking ill about someone else or probably hasn't clarified or verified, then you should be advising them, not fueling it. We are not cults or gangs in Islam. We are not thugs off the street. No, no, we don't hold on to that. Our deen and our brotherhood and sisterhood is what holds us together. And at the end of the day, we all love Allah. As Allah says, hold ye all onto the rope of Allah subhanahu wa ta'ala. I want to share a few hadiths from the Prophet sallallahu alaihi wasallam that really tie all of this together. I'll give you one example. This hadith is in Musnad Ahmad. Jarir ibn Abdullah, he said, the Prophet, peace be upon him, took a pledge from me. And then he advised me of three things. He said that I will establish the prayer, that I will continue to pay zakat, and that I will remain a well-wisher of every Muslim. That last part is the hard part for a lot of people. To remain a well-wisher for all my brothers and sisters. What does that mean? It means that no matter what I've seen in them, I only want the best for them. Their reputation, their blood, their honor, their property. Even if they are astray, even if they are obnoxious and bad character and rude, even if they say the wrong thing, what do? I go and I try to advise them. And again, there are some people who really want the best for religion. And sometimes they get a little bit heated when they hear somebody saying the wrong thing about Islam or misinterpreting a verse. And that's fine. I mean, it's not fine to misinterpret the verse, but we do understand that people make mistakes. The companions made mistakes. And what we should be doing is going and correcting them and helping them to be on the right path with a smile and with love. This is how we, inshallah, hold together and save the religion or save people from misunderstanding their religion. Another hadith of the Prophet, peace be upon him, we said the life, property and honor of every Muslim is forbidden to every other Muslim. In another hadith, the Prophet, peace be upon him, tells us a believer's relation to the community of the believers is just like the head's relationship with the body. He feels their afflictions as the head feels the pain of every part of the body. If we were to be like that, imagine the power, imagine the strength, imagine the love, imagine the community, imagine where we would be. This is what Allah subhanahu wa ta'ala wants from us. And finally, a beautiful hadith that I loved is, the believers are with one another like the bricks of a wall, so that each is strengthened by the other. The hadith is in Bukhari. You cannot have a building standing without each brick supporting the other. You and I supporting each other, right or wrong. We support each other by either correcting each other, stopping each other from oppression, or supporting each other if we're the victims. You know, brothers and sisters, there is a great scholar, and I always love to refer to him, Ibn Taymiyyah. And he talks about this. He says, Some people love to jump to call their brothers and sisters as innovators and so on and so forth. And he says, we have known that in the predecessors, the past great men and women, they sometimes misinterpreted a verse, sometimes they misinterpreted a hadith, sometimes they took a verse and based on what they read or what information they received, they went with it. He said, we don't go jumping on them. He says, everybody knows that I always sit with the people and clarify for them and help them. And then if they fix their way and they learn, then they're our brothers and sisters and they're calling to the proper way. Brothers and sisters, part of being brothers and sisters in Islam, innama al-mu'minuna ikhwa, part of being brothers and sisters in Islam means that you wish for your brother or your sister to be right and that you were wrong. Now, that's not a lot of people can do that, especially when you have an audience, especially on social media, if everybody's listening or everybody's reading, everybody's commenting. The shaitan comes to me and says, you don't want to look like you lost. And so he starts to fuel my ego, starts to fuel my emotions, and I start to think I'm not going to lose this battle. And that's why advising one another in public is really bad. It becomes more of a debate. Me, I want to win at any cost. That is not a true believer. No matter how many prayers I pray, no matter how many months I fast, no matter how many umrahs or hajj I go to, that's the ultimate thing. And I do remember one thing between the Sahabas, the companions, that always hits my heart. I remember one time an authentic hadith about Abu Bakr radiallahu anhu and Umar radiallahu anhu. They've got a bit different characteristics, right? Umar radiallahu anhu is a little bit more, we can say it in modern terms, he wore his heart on his sleeves, and Abu Bakr radiallahu anhu was a bit more softer and he was a bit more compassionate. They had a little bit of a quarrel, a friendly quarrel about something. And Abu Bakr radiallahu anhu said something which he regretted. So he went to the Prophet, peace be upon him, crying. He said, I said this to Umar. And Umar replied something to Abu Bakr as well that time. And Umar radiallahu anhu raced to the Prophet sallallahu alaihi wasallam, really wanting the best for his friend Abu Bakr radiallahu anhu. He was afraid that the Prophet sallallahu alaihi wasallam would say something, you know, that's hurtful or not nice to his brother Abu Bakr radiallahu anhu. And when he got there, Umar radiallahu anhu said to the Prophet, peace be upon him, he said, Ya Rasulallah, please, it's not Abu Bakr's fault, it's my fault. I provoked him. I'm the one that made him do that. And he sat on his knees and said, forgive him. SubhanAllah. And the Prophet, peace be upon him, he was happy that Umar radiallahu anhu did not reply or say anything back too hurtful to Abu Bakr radiallahu anhu. And he said, say, ghafarallahu laka ya Abu Bakr. May Allah forgive you, Abu Bakr. Abu Bakr radiallahu anhu was crying. You know, we find these incidents throughout the seerah and the biography of the Prophet, peace be upon him, where he only wanted them to love one another, to forgive each other, to reconcile and to correct one another. If we love the Messenger of Allah, we have to take him as a great role model. If we love his companions, we take them as great role models as well. And I'll end it even with this. You know, in one of the battles, I forgot which one of the companions was fighting and the enemy fell on the ground. And then the enemy, out of fear, said, Ashhadu an la ilaha illallah wa ashhadu anna Muhammad Rasulullah. He converted right there and then. And yet the companion still killed him in the battle. When the news came to the Prophet, peace be upon him, the Prophet, peace be upon him, was displeased with that. In fact, he was very angry. And he said, Ya Rasulallah, it's very clear he was afraid. He just said it out of fear. He could have gotten up and, you know, in other words, he could have gotten up and still stabbed me if I had let my guards down. But the Prophet, peace be upon him, continued to say to him, Ashaqaqta an qalbi? Did you open up his chest and look inside to see his intention? Wow. Till the man regretted what he had done. So, may Allah subhanahu wa ta'ala unite us as brothers and sisters always, and always say to each other, I love you for the sake of Allah, and I forgive you for the sake of Allah, and you forgive me for the sake of Allah. Wassalamu alaikum wa rahmatullahi wa barakatuh.
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2: People died for you. That's why the deen is here today. Hamza ibn Abdul Muttalib was murdered because of you. And you cannot give up a cigarette. Allahu Akbar. Mus'ab ibn Umair radiallahu anhu was murdered because of you, and you cannot cover your hair, my sister. If they did not fight, where would we be today? Name them. Name all of them. 313 people. They said, Ya Allah, we are ready to give our lives. That's when the deen came to me and you. I cannot give up adultery. They gave up their lives. Nobody's asking you to kill yourself. Allah is only asking you one thing. Give up your bad habits. Turn to me. They gave their lives for you. Wallahi, they died. They were murdered in cold blood. They went, go and see what happened to them. And I cannot give up pornography. What a silly habit. Where is it going to get me? What is it? I cannot cover myself for the sake of Allah. And then I want to say that no, I am happy to be an ummati of Muhammad sallallahu alayhi wa sallam. Think about this. It is by far the most powerful question you will ask yourself. Nobody is asking you to die right now and right here. Allah is asking you to serve Him, to worship Him alone, to practice the deen, to put it into practice, to convey it to others, to be kind to others, to be honest, to be trustworthy. We steal from people, we cheat them, we con them, we deceive them. And yet there were people who, wallahi, have died in their hundreds and thousands for the deen to come to me today. And I don't realize I am enjoying the shahada because of the martyrdom of so many people. Name them. When you read a sahaba's name, any one of the sahaba, when you read their names, ask yourself, this man was martyred because of me. The deen came to me today. What am I doing? I can't even sacrifice for the sake of Allah to get up for Salatul Fajr. Is that the deen? Are you going to die by getting up for Salah? No, you're not.
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8: Once Imam Bukhari was in the masjid and waited for everyone to leave so that he could talk to Mash'ar, who was a blind student. Once everyone left, Imam Bukhari began crying and begged the blind student to forgive him. The student was shocked and asked, "What for?" So Imam Bukhari answered, "Once I was narrating hadith to my students. You were enjoying that hadith so much that you were in the state of dancing and were moving your head and hands. All the other students started looking at you. I also looked at you and smiled at your actions. Since you cannot see, I fear that this may be a backbiting that I have done against you." The man replied, "Is that all? Of course I forgive you."
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3: Assalamu alaikum. Today I decided to be a little bit sweeter, so I made some muffins and I felt a little bit bluey. How are you, brother? How's everything? Moving on from our last talk, we look at Surah Al-Hujurat in this mini-series. And we reach the part where Allah says, يَا أَيُّهَا الَّذِينَ آمَنُوا لَا يَسْخَرْ قَوْمٌ مِّن قَوْمٍ عَسَىٰ أَن يَكُونُوا خَيْرًا مِّنْهُمْ وَلَا نِسَاءٌ مِّن نِسَاءٍ عَسَىٰ أَن يَكُنَّ خَيْرًا مِّنْهُنَّ. Which means, O believers, let not a group of men scoff at another group. I'm just reading it from here so I don't get it wrong. It may well be that the latter at whom they scoff are better than they. Nor let a group of women scoff at another group. It may well be that the latter are better than they. This is very interesting, because Allah subhanahu wa ta'ala addresses both the men by themselves and then the women. And I wonder why. I think there's two reasons. From what I read in the tafsir, it means that at the time of the Prophet, peace be upon him, men didn't often mix with women, and women didn't often mix with men. That was just their culture. Of course, they did go out to the markets. They did talk to each other. There was crossovers. Even in the masjid, there was that thing. Now, as time went on, obviously, times change. Men and women interact a little bit more in different places like the workforce. There's nothing wrong with that, so long as they adhere to the Islamic guidelines. But that's probably one of the reasons why they're mentioned separately. Another reason is to say, well, men have a way of scoffing at each other and women have their own way of scoffing at each other. Each one has their way. And I think that when Allah subhanahu wa ta'ala says this, some mufassirun say, well, Allah wanted to address the men in the way they put each other down and the women in their ways and how they put each other down. We know the psychology of these different two genders. When Allah subhanahu wa ta'ala talks about scoffing each other, he means subhanahu wa ta'ala to us, slandering each other, mocking each other, putting each other down in a passive-aggressive manner. You know that passive-aggressive manner that people sometimes use? They don't really say it, but they're saying it. You know, it's like saying, say I'm stupid without saying I'm stupid. Passive-aggressive is one of the worst types of mockeries. Another way is online. I write something, or I put an emoji in a certain way, or I put a common social lingo that we know to put each other down. You know, I'm a teacher, alhamdulillah. One of the things we learn from youngsters is that when they bully each other in the classroom, they have these special sounds when you walk into the room, especially when that new student comes in. Someone coughs, or someone does an animal sound, for example, or someone does this little look. All of this is bullying and haram in Islam. When we do that, we're putting each other down. And you know what that really actually means? I'll tell you what psychologically. It means that if I do it, that shows that I have low self-esteem. It means that I'm not proud about myself. It means I've got to put someone else down in order for me to feel amazing. That's an ego problem. That type of a person is going to have problems as they grow up. They're going to have problems at their workplace. They're going to have problems with their family. If they're single and they get married, man or woman, they're going to create problems in their family. And worse than that, the children are going to imitate them. I've seen it as a teacher happen a lot of times. I go into a school and I observe. We don't say anything. But then you can tell some of the students, some of the children, you can tell that maybe they took it from their parents' bad character. So we've got to be very careful how we present ourselves to our children, very importantly. Whether you're a teacher, a parent, an imam, an older brother, an older sister, an uncle, an aunt, it doesn't matter who you are. Children watch and observe. One friend of mine, he said, where is that man who smiles a lot? His daughter was about 7 years old. He says to me, where's that man who smiles a lot? Children look for character. They look for how we conduct ourselves. And they remember it. Allah subhanahu wa ta'ala, when He tells us to not scoff at each other and slander each other and put each other down, He then says, maybe that other group is better than you. Allah tells us in another verse in the Quran, فَلَا تُزَكُّوا أَنفُسَكُمْ. Never praise yourselves in piety. You see, people with low self-esteem, if it's not religion, it's money. If it's not money, it's property. If it's not property, it's looks. If it's not that, it's reputation. People have a problem with their self-esteem and they don't work on it or take advice. They'll use anything to put other people down. And there are some people who go into the religion to put other people down, to use the religion to try and rise above others. And that's why Allah says, فَلَا تُزَكُّوا أَنفُسَكُمْ هُوَ أَعْلَمُ بِمَنِ اتَّقَى. Don't praise yourselves in piety. Don't say, I'm religious, I pray, even if it's just passively, such as when someone says, last morning I woke up for Fajr, and then they emphasize it. And then they tell you some other story that's not related to that. Well, people say that, and of course we cannot talk about their intentions, and we shouldn't. But let's look at our own selves. If we do that all the time, it's as if we're praising ourselves to be above someone else. Another situation is when, let's say, someone's getting the attention, whether they've got a nice voice in the Quran, or they've got some knowledge, or they're up on stage, or everyone calls them to pray imam, or let's say someone praises the hijab of a particular sister, or the looks, or something like that from a religious aspect, and then they want the attention to come to them, so they either put them down, or they scoff them, or they say something about their faults that they know about, which makes the situation even worse. And the whole thing that they're after is just to bring the attention to myself, me, myself, and I. This is actually a disease. A disease of the heart, when I need all attention on myself. And I think we live in a modern era where that's what it's all about. It's all about me, myself, and I. I've seen number plates on cars, all eyes on me. Well, it doesn't fit at all. I think I saw it then on a windscreen, but something similar to that on a number plate that meant, look at me. And you know, the shaitan, Iblis, that's exactly what he said to Allah. He said, I'm going to lead them all astray, and I'm going to climb on top of them like the way you climb on a horse and grab their reins and steer them and make them ungrateful. وَلَا تَجِدُ أَكْثَرَهُمْ شَاكِرِينَ. You will find most of them not grateful, meaning they're not grateful for the blessings you've given them. They always got to put someone else down as if they've got no blessings, instead of thanking Allah for the blessings they have and feeling happy for the blessings of other people. They don't do that. That's called being ungrateful. We should say alhamdulillah for everything we have. And the Prophet, peace be upon him, used to tell us in a sahih hadith, we all know it. He said, never look at those who are above you and more blessed than you, but look at those who are below you in fortune and blessings. Because then if you have the habit of always looking who's got more, then you're going to forget and not realize how many blessings you have. Every one of us has those blessings, and we should thank Allah subhanahu wa ta'ala for it, but not show it off. One hadith that comes to mind is where the Prophet, peace be upon him, says, مَنْ تَوَاضَعَ لِلَّهِ رَفَعَ. Whoever humbles themselves, Allah will lift them and honor them. And you can see it. People will accept you, but love you at the same time. Some people may accept you because of some gain they want from you, to use you and abuse you. But the people that Allah makes people accept them in this life, they're the ones whom the angels have accepted them in the heavens, and Allah subhanahu wa ta'ala has accepted them. And they're the people who not only do others give them attention, but they also love them genuinely, you can tell. I'll give you a little piece of advice, if you like, from what experts have said, and I want to merge it with what Islam teaches us about self-esteem and confidence. If you want to be a high-value person, really, and you want Allah to be pleased with you, and you want to be, you know, someone important, but without falling into the problem of putting others down, then know what confidence means. And there's four types of confidence that we've learned. The first one is where you know that you can do something, and you feel you can do something, then that's good confidence, but don't show it off. The second type is called the confidence where you know you can do something, but you feel you cannot do it. And that's lack of confidence. The third one is when a person knows they cannot do it and they feel they can do it. That's an ego problem. and you're going to fall into big problems like that. And the last one is where a person knows they cannot do it and feel they cannot do it, and it's called maturity. A Muslim should not appear, in fact, any person should not appear more than their reality. Don't try to be someone you're not. A Muslim or a person, a healthy person, should appear a little bit below their reality. And that way they can connect with others and Allah subhanahu wa ta'ala will lift them. That's how the Prophet, peace be upon him, was. If you were to go back in time 1,400 years and you wanted to look for the Messenger sallallahu alayhi wa sallam, guess where you should look? You don't go to the masjid first of all. I mean, you can. You can go looking for the famous companions that you always heard about. But if you really want to find him quick and efficiently, go look for a group of people who look poor and destitute. And most likely you'll find the Prophet, peace be upon him, sitting among them. I remember a beautiful story about a lady who used to clean the masjid, the mosque of the Prophet sallallahu alaihi wasallam back in his time. And she was not really known by any name or lineage. Nobody really cared too much about her. I mean, they loved her as a sister, but nobody really talked about her much. But to Allah, she was important. She used to clean the masjid. That's the best skill that she had. And she was pious, and she had adhkar, and she had remembrance of Allah, and she was all that stuff. But in the eyes of the people, that's all she did. One day she died, and the Prophet, peace be upon him, was asleep at Fajr time. He asked immediately about her. They said, Wallahi, Ya Rasulallah, she died. He said, why didn't you tell me? They said, we didn't want to disturb you or asleep. So the Prophet, peace be upon him, went and said, show me where her grave is. He went there and prayed Salat al-Janazah for her. And he said, my dua reaches these beautiful people, these believers in their graves, and fills it with light after darkness. The Prophet, peace be upon him, always made everybody feel important. And when you met him, even he did not appear that he's superior to you. He used to always say, Innama ana abdullahi wa rasuluh. I am, in fact, the slave of God and his messenger. Amazing if we can take that role modeling from our Prophet, peace be upon him. And you'll be something huge, not only in this world, but not only in the hereafter, but also in this world as well. Just got to humble yourself and listen to those beautiful verses. Till next time. Wassalamu alaikum wa rahmatullahi wa barakatuh.
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5: I love you, Allah.
6: With Donald Trump re-elected as president, many of us may feel a sense of uncertainty, even worry, about what this might mean for our lives, our families, and our communities. But as Muslims, we have a reminder rooted deeply in our faith that no matter who holds office, our ultimate guide and protector is Allah. We believe that our destinies are in the hands of Allah, the one who knows all, sees all, and controls all things. Political leaders may come and go, but Allah remains. He has promised us that with every hardship there comes ease, and He never burdens us with more than we can bear. In moments like these, we must remember that our lives, our future, and our peace rest in His hands alone. It's natural to feel troubled, but we are taught not to let fear consume us. Our purpose is not tied to any temporary power. Instead, it's grounded in something eternal, our faith in Allah. While times change, our role remains the same: to stand for truth, to do good, and to bring light to those around us. As Muslims, our responsibility is clear. We're here to support each other, to lift one another up, and to build our communities with kindness. Our faith calls us to stand for justice, to help those in need, and to live with compassion. These values don't depend on who leads our country. They depend on our commitment to Allah and to each other. In a world that often feels unstable, Islam gives us an anchor. We have a deep-rooted trust that no matter what happens, Allah's wisdom is beyond our understanding, and He alone grants peace to our hearts. This life and its tests are temporary, and each challenge we face is only a small part of our journey toward Him. Our strength is in our unity and our shared faith. We know that with Allah as our protector, we're never alone. Together, we can face the future with resilience, trust, and courage. We continue forward, grounded by the knowledge that we are always under His care. So, remember this. Our true comfort doesn't come from this world. It comes from the one who created it. With Allah as our Lord, we truly have nothing to fear. Let us continue to rely on Him, to support one another, and to move forward with faith, love, and purpose. In the face of any trial, we place our trust in Allah, knowing that He will carry us through stronger and more united. Stay steadfast, stay united, and keep your faith strong. With Allah as our guide, we will rise above any challenge, confident in His mercy and wisdom.
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3: Welcome, welcome. Ahlan wa sahlan. Beautiful word in Arabic. And assalamu alaikum once again. You know, the word ahlan wa sahlan in Arabic, the Arabs used to use it even before Muhammad sallallahu alaihi wasallam came out. And Islam loves to, you know, when Allah subhanahu wa ta'ala brings to us new guidance, we find that it keeps the beautiful things that people's customs used to share. And the word ahlan wa sahlan doesn't just mean welcome. It means you are family, or consider yourself family, and your presence with us is very easy. So be comfortable. Beautiful statement which Islam kept, and we say it to each other. And the reason why I opened it up with this is because we're talking about the beautiful verses in Surah Al-Hujurat about the character of a Muslim, which is based on faith and belief in Allah. If you believe in Allah and you have faith in Allah subhanahu wa ta'ala, then you would love to take His guidance. And one of the amazing things Allah loves about us is character. For the Prophet, peace be upon him, did say, إِنَّمَا بُعِثْتُ لِأُتَمِّمَ مَكَارِمَ الْأَخْلَاقِ. As a matter of fact, I was sent in order to help to perfect the matters of good character. It means that some people, they had good character, even if they were not Muslim, but there are two meanings to it. Number one, they had good character, but there was still more in order to perfect it, and the Prophet, peace be upon him, completed it for us. And the second meaning is that some people consider certain things to be good character, but they're not. So the other meaning is to also correct your understanding of certain aspects of good character. Such are the messengers of Allah. The next verse that we're going to talk about, continuing Surah Al-Hujurat, is وَلَا تَلْمِزُوا أَنفُسَكُمْ. وَلَا تَلْمِزُوا أَنفُسَكُمْ. Three words, which means, and do not taunt one another. The word taunt is a little bit loose. It actually has a more comprehensive meaning in Arabic. In English, it's just taunt, but in Arabic, تَلْمِزُوا. 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Another surah that we remember is وَيْلٌ لِكُلِّ هُمَزَةٍ لُمَزَةٍ. Lamaz, lumaza, appears again in another surah. But this time Allah also mentions humaza. So we've got in Surah Al-Hujurat, وَلَا تَلْمِزُوا lumaza. And in another verse, وَيْلٌ لِكُلِّ humaza, lumaza. What is the difference? Lumaza means to slander, put down, talk behind a person's back, backbite them, say stuff passively behind their backs, ruin their reputations in a very sneaky way, and then appear in front of the person as if you're their friend. Two-faced person. In the other verse, وَيْلٌ لِكُلِّ humaza, it means woe to every humaza and every lumaza. The difference between the two is that humaza is in your face, lumaza is behind your back. And we are forbidden from both things. You have to be the same face, in a person's face and behind their back. But I need to make a very important point. Some people, and I've heard this a lot, especially from younger people, they say, hey, I'll be bad to you in front of your face and bad to you behind your back. No. That's not what it means. Remember, we are brothers and sisters, and the character of Islam has to shine, even with non-Muslims. Don't be bad to them behind their back, and don't be bad to them in front of their face. That's why Allah says, don't do that. Because that's how you break communities, that's how you break families. Just because someone says, I'd say it to his face. No, that's bad character too. Why should you be so mean like that? That's not a society which Allah subhanahu wa ta'ala has advised us to grow in. And definitely a community cannot grow and be productive with love, care, and good relationships. In fact, think about our children. If we do that in front of them, then our children will do the same. And we start getting reports from school and we start to become defensive. You know, as a teacher, I sometimes see where some parents

0: Lumaza has another meaning as well, which is subtle, and humaza as well. And that is when somebody makes symbols and signals. At the time the Prophet Muhammad, peace be upon him, that's what they did to him and the companions, the disbelievers of Mecca. It was one of their ways of cancelling other people out. It was one of their ways of making other people look down on the companions and the Prophet, peace be upon him, because they couldn't make them or convince other people that they're saying falsehood. They failed in that. And when a person can't put another person down intellectually or through intelligent discussion or through evidence, they start to resort to the cheap stuff. Call them names, taunt them, say false things about them, or mix the false and the truth together just to make the other person look bad. This is a terrible, terrible character, and we should never walk towards there because it's going to come back and bite us in the back. Allah says in the Quran, for example, in Surah Al-Munafiqun, that those believers who used to be taunted that way, because you see, when you're taunted like that with lumaza, it's so subtle that it's so hard to defend yourself. Have you ever seen, again, on social media, since everybody uses social media, some people, they taunt you with their comments and they put you down. There's no real substance. There's no real justification there. It's just putting you down, and it really hurts. And it makes other people feel, I better not, you know, stand with that person because he or she is, you know, they're getting the floor wiped with them. And it affects other people just to take stances and not be able to stand up to defend them through this bullying tactics, through this abusive tactics. No, we have to stand up for each other. And you feel that you can't defend yourself. If you reply, then they'll say, oh, you're just the same. If you don't reply, people will say, oh, you know, I'm going to stand against this person as well. And you feel that you're alone. The solution to that is you just got to look past it. They used to come up to the Prophet Muhammad, peace be upon him. One time, the Prophet, peace be upon him, was giving out charity that was given to him to give out to the companions. As he was giving it out, some men who were still new to Islam still had this character of lumaza. And behind the Prophet, peace be upon his back, they said, look at the Prophet, peace be upon him. He's favoring some people more than others. A companion of the Prophet, peace be upon him, was righteous. He heard this and he said, wallahi, I'm going to tell the Prophet, peace be upon him, about it. So he went and the other people ran away. He said, ya Rasulallah, people are saying that you are favoring other people and I do, you know, I cannot accept that. What is the Prophet, peace be upon him, going to do? Go after them? Do what? It's not going to benefit anything. So he just said a common statement, just one thing. He said, remembering his brother Moses, alayhi salam, Musa alayhi salam, لَقَدْ أُوذِيَ مُوسَى بِأَكْثَرِ مِنْ ذَلِكَ فَصَبَرْ. Moses was taunted even greater than that. He remained patient and persevered and kept going. فَأَصْبِرْ. I will also be patient and persevering. If the Messenger sallallahu alayhi wa sallam had to deal with that, then don't worry. The best of creation, know that, inshallah, you're okay. Just continue to do the right thing and make sure that you please Allah subhanahu wa ta'ala. As for the bully, well, people are going to soon know what they're really like. And I'll tell you something. As a teacher, I see students do that to each other. And sometimes I hear about long-term friends. Overnight, they become almost like enemies. And I wonder what actually happened between them. They would have gone on their social media group chats at home, and someone would have said something about someone else, and suddenly a long-term friendship is severed. And the first thing I realize about these long-term friendships that are severed, you know what they do? Is that they start to talk about their flaws and their secrets that they knew about them. And they spread it. That's because the type of friend they had was the type that used to talk about other people. You have two friends, and they're not good friends in the name of Allah. They're just friends because they have the same agendas or the same needs and wants.
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9: And Ibrahim alayhi salatu wasalam kept on advising his father, Ya Abati, Ya Abati, Ya Abati, Ya Abati. How many times is that? Four times. It's mentioned in Surah Maryam. Look at how he's speaking to his father, even though his father waqi'un, he is immersed in the worst possible sin, shirk billah azza wa jal, idol worship. Right, imagine that. Today, what tends to happen is we start practicing a little bit, or we learn a couple of things here and there from the masjid. We come back home and we want to what? Huh? Change everybody's lives in 24 hours. The Eiffel Tower wasn't built in 24 hours, my brothers and my sisters. I always tell the brothers and sisters, the hardest type of da'wah is the da'wah to your family. It's extremely hard. Even the Messenger of Allah struggled. didn't he? Calling his uncle to al-Islam all the way up until his deathbed. And even then he didn't accept. Nuh alayhi salatu wasalam. Ya bunayyir kam ma'ana wa la takun ma'al kaf. Get on the ship. Don't be from amongst disbelievers. Didn't. Lot alayhi salatu wasalam, he had a wife that stabbed him in the back. She went with the fruity guys. I have to be a bit careful in with the terms that I use. Are you brothers and sisters with me? So Ibrahim alayhi salatu was in a very, very gentle, soft manner. Ya abati, ya abati, ya abati. He was thrown into the fire. Right? قُلْنَا يَا نَارُ كُونِي بَرْدًا سَلَامًا عَلَى إِبْرَاهِيمُ. But it didn't burn him. My brothers and my sisters, to cut this story short, his father threatened him. If you don't stop, لَأَرْجُمَنَّكْ, I'm going to stone you. Ibrahim alayhi salatu wasalam made his mind up that it's time to leave. Allah Azza wa Jalla tells us, and this is what I really want you guys to take home. فَلَمَّ اعْتَزَلَهُمْ وَمَا يَعْبُدُونَ مِن دُونِ اللَّهِ وَهَبَنَا لَوْ إِسْحَاقٍ وَيَعْقُوبٍ كُلًّا جَعَلْنَا نَبِيًّا. When he now detached himself from that haram and that shirk that they were engaging in of invoking other than Allah Azza wa Jalla, did Allah abandon him? He just gave up his father, who is so dear to his heart. Who's more closer to you? Your father or your girlfriend that you're doing haram with? He gave up his father. Right? The lines were drawn, brothers and sisters. The sides were chosen. My father is going to stone me if I continue holding on to my religion. It's time to leave. فَلَمَّ اعْتَزَلَهُمْ وَمَا يَعْبُدُونَ مِن دُونِ وَهَبْنَا لَهُ إِسْحَاقَ. Allah subhanahu wa ta'ala gifted him with Ishaq, gave him a son. My favorite hadith, my brothers and my sisters, does anybody know? Some of you guys may have seen it online. What's my favorite hadith? You guys don't watch my videos. I feel offended. Huh? What's my favorite hadith? I asked this question in one of the other messages that I've never been to before. There was a brother who put his hand up, he said this. It's like, Ahsant. Huh? He's pointing at you. Wala mushaghib huwa. Huh? Huh? Ahsant. Complete the hadith. Ahsant. My favorite hadith, my brothers and my sisters, is that was narrated by Imam Ahmad. إِنَّكَ لَن تَدَعَ شَيْئًا اتِّقَاءً لِلَّهِ إِلَّا عَطَاكَ اللَّهُ خَيْرًا مِنْ. You don't leave something for the sake of Allah Azza wa Jal, being conscious of Him, having fear of Allah, except Allah will give you that which is better. You know, up until this very day, I don't know who taught me it. I remember hearing it back in 2011. Before that, 2009 it was. Before I went to go and seek knowledge in Yemen. I still can't remember, because people were saying to me, Akhi, if you take years out to go and study, you're going to fall behind in your studies here in the UK, and then later on you're going to be studying with little kids, and by that time all of your friends and your classmates, they would have such wonderful jobs, and you'll be some miskeen. That's the only hadith I remember at the time that I was still what? Conscious of. Anyways, I don't want to talk about the ins and the outs of my life, my brothers and my sisters. I'm going to quickly tell you guys one story and then we're done. Our Sheikh, Sheikh Abdul Razak al-Badr, he always mentions stories in his lectures. No matter what he's teaching, he could be teaching fiqh, hadith, aqidah. If there's a lesson in it, he'll mention so that it can stick to people. So I'm going to tell you guys a story as well. I had a neighbor. His name was Sohail. I met him, I believe it was 2014. Right? I remember he came up to me and he said, because he's an accountant. He's an accountant by profession. Is there anything wrong with being an accountant? The asal is that there's nothing wrong with it unless you are engaging in haram. The job that he was working at involved haram. And he came up to me and he said, I know that I'm involved in haram, right? I didn't feel comfortable, so I left it. And I told him, Allah will never abandon you. And this hadith that I just shared with you guys. Right? He had a couple of thousands of pounds and he was doubting whether he should use it to go hajj or not. It's very uncertain, right? What's going to happen after that? Very uncertain times. We went on Hajj and we came back. But you know, before that, my brothers and my sisters, his in-laws, they were making jokes out of him. I remember him telling me, his in-laws were like, "What's Wallahi, I don't know the correct English word to use, so excuse me for using this term. Someone that just sits at home all day long, that doesn't do anything. Slouch. Huh? Some people refer to him as a bum. Sahih? If anyone has a better term, please, afidni yani. Give it to me. Huh? Introvert? No. We have a Sheikh, you're an English teacher. Share some words with us. Huh? You got like a term for it? Huh? Now, everyone got what I'm trying to say, right? When you're not working, people look at you, this guy is always at home, what's wrong with him? Get up and do something with your life. Even though he had actually what left it for the sake of Allah Azza wa Jalla. And I remember when going to his house, he felt pretty sad. And, you know. Keep in mind the hadith. Huh? We come back from Hajj after he's used whatever money that he had. The Hajj package was around 3,000 something. He had some pocket money. He was using everything that he had for Hajj. Yarji' comes now. As soon as he arrives, he receives an email. You know what this email was? Pack your bags and go to Mecca to teach English. You know, my brothers and my sisters, most people that I know are either teaching English in Riyadh, some were fortunate to be in Al-Madinah, or they are in Jeddah. I've never come across in the 14 years that I've been going around the Middle East to study and whatever have you, someone teaching English in Mecca. Never. Other than this brother. And you know what I put it down to? Him leaving it for the sake of Allah Azza wa Jalla. And at the time when he was working, wallah, he had the most chilling job ever. He was employed by one of the richest guys in Mecca to teach the children of the family. These children would only turn up sometimes once every 2 weeks. They didn't want to come to class. So he would just go, haram back, haram back, haram back, picking up his wage, both him and his wife. They both had wages, and over there was no tax. Here we work for the government, right? A big percentage goes to Mr. Sunak. Sah? Wallahi al-Azim, my brothers and my sisters. I kid you not, he comes back a couple of years later and he buys the biggest house on the strip. Like all the houses on the street that we lived on, they all look the same. But his one stands out. It was on the housing association, came back and paid it out with the money that he was saving up. La riba, no loan, no interest, no haram, nothing. And I put this down to my brothers and my sisters, him leaving something for the sake of Allah Azza wa Jalla. And I have no doubt, my brothers and my sisters, that if you were to do the same, please do share your success story with me when you email it to me, inshallah ta'ala. Countless of people, I can sit here till tomorrow, talk about stories after stories after stories after stories. Shall I tell you guys one more? Are you guys tired? Huh? One more. One. Don't push it. I see some of our brothers there having their... One more story. This is another brother from Leicester. Have you guys heard of Coffin Warehouse? Coffin Warehouse? Do you guys have this in Liverpool? Sorry? It's the phone shop that sells phones. Huh? Haddi nafsak, huh? Ya rajul. Coffin Warehouse. لا أحد يلتفت. ولا بحرجك أمام الناس كلهم. مستعد؟ Coffin Warehouse is a phone dealer. Franchises, branches across the country. صح؟ There was a brother, his name was Najib. He was working in the call center of Coffin Warehouse for many years. Perfectly halal, no issues. One day they came to him and they said, from now on, you guys have to start selling insurance. The brother came up to me and of course I told him the Islamic ruling. But I never pushed him to do anything. And I told him the hadith as well. He said that I've gone to the supervisor and explained that I don't feel comfortable selling this. The supervisor promised to find him a way out. He will try his utmost best and he'll get back to him in a couple of days' time. Eventually, he couldn't do anything. Also, the brother just got married. Huh? Bushra wants to be taken to ice cream parlors. She wants a nice bag. She wants this, she wants that. It's still early days of your marriage. It's not like 10 years, huh? Khalas, you got tired of her. That shouldn't be the case, by the way, huh? ماذا حصل? What happened? He made the decision to leave. Right. After hearing the hadith, he made the decision to leave. Wallahi, I would see the brother at dhuhr time, making one of those sincere du'as, him sitting in the masjid. We were literally neighbors, praying in the same masjid at dhuhr time. And then I would speak to him after the salat, ask him, how are things going? ماذا حصل? He said, I'm getting interviews, but I still haven't found the right one. Bear in mind also, every morning he would travel for half an hour plus and half an hour back. It adds up, brothers and sisters. You know, the petrol cost, it eventually adds up. You guys with me? It eventually adds up. And he was only on something like £18,000 a year. Huh? After some time, brothers and sisters, Allah Azza wa Jal blessed him with a job 12 minutes from his house, British Gas. Not only is he now saving more money, right, monthly because of the petrol costs, but before it was 18,000, right? Now it was something like 22, 23,000 that he was making throughout the year. إِنَّكَ لَن تَدَعَ شَيْئًا اتِّقَاءً لِلَّهِ إِلَّا أَحْتَاكَ الْأَخِيرِ. You don't leave something for the sake of Allah, except Allah will always give it out, which is better. Closing words, my brothers and my sisters. I'm going to quickly mention, how can we increase ourselves in doing the right thing? Brothers and sisters, would you guys agree that we respect people in society because of what we know about them? صح? There are certain people that we look up to, that we respect, that we hold in high regard. Why? Because of what we know about them. صح? I'm sure you brothers have role models. These YouTubers, huh? This guy is successful, he's got all of this money, he's got a lot of views, a lot of subscribers. We look at him differently to everyone else because of what we know about them. صح? Isn't it so? I'm sure the sisters, they have people as well. Why is it when these people say something, we listen? But when Allah subhanahu wa ta'ala says something, it falls on deaf ears? Or it's just like some random individual saying something? I'm going to tell you guys, because we don't know anything about Allah subhanahu wa ta'ala. We have no idea of who Allah Azza wa Jal is. The only source of knowledge that we have of Allah are what? His names and His attributes. Go through His names. Who from amongst us has gone through the names of Allah? As-Sami' Ar-Rahman Al-Basir Al-Latif. But if I asked you about the Liverpool X1 first team, you can tell me all of them and the one that's on the bench and injured as well. Sah? Some of you guys know who's playing tonight, huh? Am I wrong to say that? You're laughing. Sahih? Most of your friends, they know, right? And if we see them on the road, Steven Gerrard, huh? He's in Saudi now, right? Some of these Liverpool players, we go crazy because of the achievements and whatever they've accomplished. But when it comes to Allah, brothers and sisters, it falls on their face. لا نعرف عنه شيئا. So how do we expect to activate our hearts or for us to be moved when we hear something about Allah Azza wa Jal? It's not going to happen. من أحب لقاء الله أحب الله لقاءه. Whoever loves to meet Allah, Allah loves to meet him. And whoever doesn't love to meet, Allah doesn't want to meet him. How can we increase, right, that desire of wanting to meet Allah Azza wa Jal and to get activated upon hearing His commandments? Learn about who Allah Azza wa Jal is. When you internalize that Allah is As-Sami', He's Al-Basir, Al-Raqib, He can see every little thing that you're doing, every step that you take, every move that you make. You know, once upon a time, if we wanted to access haram, we had those big computers, right? You know, the Dell big computers with the big backs, the keyboard. And if you wanted to engage with the opposite gender, you have the webcam that you have to use. Some of you guys are probably too young to know. You don't know, right? MSN and MySpace. No, it's fine. Don't worry. And you're watching the door so that you don't get caught. You hear, huh? A little shh. You want to flip the keyboard. Today, under the blanket, with these devices, accessing haram has become so, so easy. Fingertip away. Right? It's times like that when it comes in extremely handy. Perhaps now it's falling into place. The importance of learning your aqidah and how it's in connection with the sins that you fall into. And these names of Allah, my brother, is the only source of knowledge that we have about who Allah Azza wa Jalla is. Sah. Right. I'll give you guys an example that Ibn Rajab mentions. A man, a Bedouin man, ran into a woman in the middle of the desert. Nobody was there. And he began to what? Seduce her. Somalis say, shukansa. Huh? And she started getting very scared. His response was, "Mimma takhafin?" What are you scared of? La yarana ila al-kawakib. The only thing that can see us is the stars. That was his response. La yarana ila al-kawakib. You know what the response was? Look how she was a woman that understood Allah. أين مكوكبها؟ أين باريها وخالقها؟ Where's the one that brought the stars into existence? Where's the creator of these stars? The impact ended up drilling into his heart, and then he withheld from doing haram with her. That is the impact the names of Allah internalizing will have on you. And then it's going to prevent you from these sins that you fall into. Also Allah says, يَعْلَمُ خَائِنَةَ الْأَعْيُنِ وَمَا تُخْفِ الصُّدُورِ. Allah knows the deceptive eye and what you conceal in your hearts. When you're about to strike that deal, you're about to close that transaction, and you've written things in small that the buyer cannot see, deceiving him just so you can make a little bit more money. Think Allah Azza wa Jalla doesn't see that? And that Allah Azza wa Jalla will deal with you accordingly. All of this, my brothers and my sisters, right? It comes from you learning about what Allah Azza wa Jalla is. You know, sometimes I think about these drug dealers and these guys who run around beating people up. Do you not know that Allah Azza wa Jalla سينتقم منك, يعني, that Allah subhanahu wa ta'ala will hunt you down? Allah Azza may choose, if He wishes, to deal with you in this world before the hereafter. That's from His sifat, and yantaqim, not from His asma. We don't say He's muntaqim ala al-itlaq. La, it's something that Allah Azza wa Jalla can do to you. If you do it, right, He will avenge. You've broken someone's legs. That can't happen to you tomorrow. I've seen brothers, they would say, these are drug dealers, right? Guys on the road. Just go and stab him in the knee. Just teach him a lesson. Right? Yeah, the guy who you're stabbing is going to say to you, come take my knees and stab it, right? That's what he's going to say to you. And then things spiral out of control. Ala kulli hal, eventually he finds himself, that guy who's giving out these commands, in a wheelchair. Crippled. You're causing all of these problems and this oppression, and you think you're going to get away with it. This is a person, ma arafa Allah. Inna Allaha la yumli lidh-dhalimi hatta idha akhadha lam yuflita. Messenger of Allah told us, Allah Azza wa Jal, again we're learning about who Allah is and what He does. The one who's oppressing others, He will give him respite. Keep doing it. And then when Allah decides to grab you, He will take you. ثم تلا قوله تأنني رد وكذلك أخذ ربك إذا أخذ القرى وهي ظالمة إن أخذه أليم شديد. Indeed, Him taking you is extremely painful. Doesn't that like really affect us now the more we learn about Allah Azza wa Jal? I ask Allah subhanahu wa ta'ala to benefit us from what we had, to make us from those that when they hear the reminder, they act upon it. Right.
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3: 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Not you become famous, but rather Allah is worshipped because of your impact on other people.
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3: Alhamdulillah wa kafa wa salatu wa salam ala al-Nabi al-Mustafa al-Mujtaba. My dear respective brothers and sisters, first and foremost, I would just like to take out the time to thank the administration of this masjid and our Shaykh Muhammad Ali, may Allah Azza wa Jal preserve him and raise him in rank. The Shaykh, may Allah Azza wa Jal preserve him and grant him all kinds of goodness, messaged me this morning asking me whether I could come to the masjid after the lecture at the Manchester Metropolitan University, I think that's what they call it. I had a program there. And of course, when it comes to Sheikh Muhammad, you can't say no to him. Someone who is extremely dear to every single one of us. Someone who has had a very huge effect on the community. And wallahi, until maybe like an hour or two ago, I did not know what to speak about. I didn't know which topic to choose. However, knowing Sheikh Muhammad Ali and what a humble individual he is, the first topic that came to mind was being humble. And that is because of what I know of him, right? When I think humility, and I don't want to praise him to his face too much, one of the first names that comes to mind is our Shaykh Muhammad Ali Hafidhullah Ta'ala. And Allah is my witness. I mentioned this behind closed doors, right? So the people can take an example from his humility, right? And the fact that so many people love him, it's not surprising, because as the Messenger sallallahu alaihi wasallam said, right, and this is what the topic revolves around today, the hadith of the Prophet sallallahu alaihi wasallam, when he said, وَمَا تَوَاضَ أَحَدٌ لِلَّهِ إِلَّا رَفَعَ. Never does an individual humble himself except that Allah subhanahu wa ta'ala will raise him in rank, right? So today, inshallah ta'ala, I want to go through a number of points, and again to you guys for attending this class at such short notice. I'm extremely grateful to see all of these faces attending in so many numbers, right? May Allah Azza wa Jal bless every single one of you. What I want to mention, my beloved brothers and sisters, in the first part of this lecture is 4 points that are traits of one being a humble individual. And then I want to touch on what Ibn al-Qayyim rahmatullahi alayhi mentioned with regards to at-tawadhu', being humble, and what he said about al-kibr, being haughty, being arrogant, and so on and so forth. And then some examples of the scholar's humility. And I would like to conclude, if we get time, some examples of how the scholars would humble themselves when they fall into a mistake. And that is something that everybody can benefit from. This lecture is not just for tulab al-ilm, because in order to become a person of knowledge, you must have this trait. Being a humble individual, if you are void of that, then you may need to reassess your pursuit of knowledge, right? I'm speaking to a beginning student of knowledge. I'm speaking to someone who has maybe studied for a couple of years, has a number of years under his belt, a scholar, and just the general commoner. If I ask everybody here, wouldn't you love for Allah subhanahu wa ta'ala to raise you in rank? Doesn't every individual want to be looked up to, right? Then without a shadow of a doubt, a place maybe where to start is this hadith of the Prophet sallallahu alaihi wasallam, which is what? وَمَا تَوَاضَ أَحَدٌ لِلَّهِ إِلَّا رَفَعَهُ. Never does an individual humble himself except Allah Azza wa Jal raises him in rank, right? So the first out of the 4 points that I want to mention is accepting the truth from those who are younger than you. Al-Fudayl ibn Iyad, rahmatullahi alayh, who was from the great righteous scholars of the past, from the golden generations. Messenger sallallahu alayhi wa sallam praised 3 generations, right? When he said, خَيْرُكُمْ قَرْنِي ثُمَّ الَّذِينِ يَلُونَهُمْ ثُمَّ الَّذِينِ يَلُونَهُمْ. The best of the generation is my generation, the companions, then those who came after them, the tabi'een, and then those who came after them, the tabi'ut tabi'een. And Fudayl ibn Iyad was from amongst them. He was asked about التواضع, about being humble. He said, أَن تَخْضَعَ لِلْحَقِّ وَتَنْقَادَ لَهُ. When the truth is brought to you, you submit to it. You lower your wing for the truth, right? Because the opposite of a tawadu, which is al-kibir. When the Messenger sallallahu alayhi wa sallam spoke about al-kibir, right? What did he say? بَطَرُ الْحَقِّ وَغَمْطُ النَّاسِ. To reject the truth when it is brought to you and to belittle others, to look down at them, which can at times happen, right? And look what he said. وَلَوْ سَمِعْتَهُ مِنْ صَبِيٍّ قَبِلْتَهُ مِنْهُ. If you were to hear the truth from a young child, an infant, you accept it from him. And then look what he said. وَلَوْ سَمِعْتَهُ مِنْ أَجْهَلِ النَّاسِ قَبِلْتَهُ مِنْهُ. If you were to now hear it from the most ignorant of people, you accept it. You might be the imam of the masjid, right? And you're leading the salawat. You make a mistake that nobody picks up on, but that 8-year-old heard you uttering that mistake in the Quran. He comes and corrects you after the salah. Are you going to turn around and say to him, I memorized the Quran before you were born? As we hear from time to time, wallahi, I heard with my ears, harka ka ka dakhijri. You want to tell me now how to make wudu? I used to clean your backside, right? And now you want to teach me how to make wudu? Hada nu'un min al-kibr. This is a type of al-kibr, right? Many, many years ago when I was in Yemen, and it stuck with me all the way up until now, right? It never, ever left my mind or my memory. Subhanallah, some things stick with you and some things you forget, right? There was a very well-known speaker who was corrected when he made a mistake. You know what his response was, right? I knew about the sunnah before you even knew what a sandwich was. Wallahi al-azim. Hada darbun. It is an example of al-kibr. The truth is brought to you no matter from who, right? You accept it from him. And I know it is extremely difficult when a young child or when your own son, right? Or your daughter corrects the father or corrects the mother, it can be very hard to accept. But you have to remember, right? That we are not like the Quraysh. When they were corrected by the Prophet sallallahu alaihi wasallam, what was their response? Right? بَلْ قَالُوا إِنَّا وَجَدْنَا آبَانَا عَلَى أُمَّةِ. We found our forefathers accepting a certain way or treading a certain path. And we are going to take, right, their teachings as a guidance, subhanAllah. They would belittle the message of the Prophet sallallahu alaihi wasallam. It would fall on deaf ears because we were upon something for so long and you just want to come out of nowhere and correct me. هذا كبر. Right? Also he said, وَلَوْ سَمِعْتُهُ مِنْ أَجْهَلِ النَّاسِ قَبِلْتُهُ مِنْهُ. Even if you were to hear it from the most ignorant of people, you accept it. Right? He just learnt right now. Right? And he barely has spent much time learning about the deen of Allah Azza wa Jal. And yes, he is maybe possibly ignorant. But then he came to you and corrected you in that which you know is the truth. Are you going to just what? Turn away from this individual and overlook whatever he's telling you? This is not from a tawadu. This is not from a tawadu. Rather, every individual is a sinner. It's always a sinner advising another. This is why Ibn al-Qayyim rahmatullahi alayhi says, وَمِنْ شُرُوطِ الْإِنْتِفَاعِ بِمَوْعِظِ أو بِمَوْعِظَةِ الْوَاعِظِ. From the conditions of you taking away maximum benefit, when someone is advising you, الْعَمَى عَنْ عَيْبِ الْوَاعِظِ. That that you overlook his mistakes. You overlook his shortcomings. Sometimes what happens, somebody comes to you and advises you, right? And your memory takes you to all the negative things that you saw about him previously. He's telling you now, this is something you shouldn't be doing. But you're thinking to yourself, Akhi, this guy, he smokes, he does this and he does that and he does whatever. Sometimes a smoker advises someone who he's seen smoking and he says to him, listen, brother, this is not good for you. And you're looking at him. You want to tell me, and you're smoking, you're killing yourself, and you want to tell me what is right? Right? You will never be able to benefit from anyone, right? Until you overlook their mistakes. Take that which he's saying from the benefits and overlook his own mistakes. Only then you will be able to take away optimum and maximum reward. If we said that the only person who advises is the one who doesn't have any mistakes, who would be the only person that can advise? Prophet. But as the Messenger وسلم, told us, right, relating this information from Allah Azza wa Jal, كُلُّ بَنِي آدَمَ خَطَّى. Every son of Adam is what? 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Right, indeed you make mistakes day and night, and I forgive all of sins. Right, also the hadith, كُلُّ بَنِي آدَمَ خَطَّى. Every son of Adam is someone. Not just him making a mistake or two, but he makes mistakes all the time. But the best of those who always make mistakes and consistently fall into that which is wrong are those who repent back to Allah Azza wa Jal and continue to keep repenting back to Him. Ibn Rajab rahmatullahi alayhi, in his wonderful risala, Al-Farqu Bayna Nasihati wa Ta'yir, he has a risala, a treatise, where he speaks about the difference between النصيحة and التعيير, which means to degrade someone. He says, فلهذا كان أئمة السلف المجمع على علمهم وفضلهم يقبلون الحق ممن أورده عليهم وإن كان صغيرا. Right? He says, all the أئمة of the righteous who have preceded us in faith. And when we say Salaf, we mean the three golden generation, not people who are breathing today. Don't conflate the two. They've passed away. They are Salaf. In the Arabic language, it means those who have passed, right? The three golden generations. If you want to be someone who truly follows the Quran and the Sunnah, it is upon their way, those who have passed away. Sometimes what happens, someone who claims to be upon the way of the Salaf, right, is championing this name. It's like it's become a football game or a football team, the way he propagates it. But then he has the worst of akhlaq. And then you think that the Sunnah is like this, or the way of the Salaf is like this, when he wasn't, right? It wasn't like that. The Salaf, they gave a lot of concern and emphasis to akhlaq, etiquette. It wasn't just aqidah, but they also gave a lot of emphasis to akhlaq, your etiquette, your dealings with the people, right? So if you want to understand the religion of Allah Azza wa Jalla in the best possible way, huh? فَعَلَيْكَ بِمَنْ قَدْ مَاتْ. Then upon you is to take the guidance from those who have passed away from the three golden generations of the Prophet Sallallahu Alaihi Wasallam praised. And this is who we are referring to now. It says they've all agreed, right? Yani those whose ilm and also virtue was agreed upon. يَقْبَلُونَ الْحَقِّ. They accept the truth from whoever he comes, even if that individual is a young person. He's a child. وَيُوصُونَ أَصْحَابَهُمْ وَأَتْبَاعَهُمْ بِقَبُولِ الْحَقِّ إِذَا ظَهَرَ فِي غَيْرِ قَوْلِهِمْ. And they advise their followers, right? And their companions, that they take the truth from wherever it comes, even if it doesn't come from them. يعني the teacher is saying this to his students. Take the haq from wherever it comes from. Whether it comes from me or whether it comes from someone else. Don't be a mutaassib. Don't be a fanatic, right? I've learned one thing, khalas, I will stick with that for the rest of my life. You shut the door of what? Of ilm. And we are all tulab. Every single person here is a student, right? And we continue to learn all the way up until we meet Allah Azza wa Jal. Right? Imam Ahmad rahmatullahi alayhi, when he was asked, until when? What was his answer? Khalas, I've made it. I am the big boss now. I am the big alim. La. He said, from the inkpot to the grave. All the way till the grave is a talib ilm, someone who's learning. My brothers, my uncles, my elders, and my sisters and aunties, right? Don't just think that talab al-ilm is for people with beards and imama. All of us, right, should be making effort to learn something new every single day, no matter how old you have become. So you can fall under the hadith of when the Messenger sallallahu alayhi wasallam said, whoever takes a path in seeking knowledge, Allah will make his path to Al-Jannah easier. If I ask everybody here, where is it that you want to end up at? You are going to say to me, Al-Jannah. Al-ilm is the way there to seek it. It makes your path easier, right? Even if you're doing a little bit every day. As a olay, labas, someone who's become old, a little bit every day, you open up the kitab and you're trying to learn something new. If you die, inshallah, you fall under the hadith. Also, Al-Ajuri rahmatullahi alayhi, in his risala, Akhlaqul Ulama, he says, وَإِنْ أَفْتَى بِمَسْأَلَةٍ فَعَلِمَ أَنَّهُ أَخْطَأَ لَمْ يَسْتَنْكِفَ أَنْ يَرْجِعَ عَنْهَا وَإِنْ قَالَ قَوْلًا فَرَدَّهُ عَلَيْهِ غَيْرَهُ مِمَّنْ هُوَ أَعْلَمُ مِنْهُ أَوْ مِثْلُهُ أَوْ دُونَهُ فَعَلِمَ أَنَّ الْقَوْلَ كَذَلِكَ رَجَعَ عَنْ قَوْلِهِ وَحَمِدَهُ عَلَى ذَلِكَ وَجَزَاهُ خَيْرًا. Right? If one now gives a fatwa, he's speaking about some of the characteristics of the ulama. Right? If he gives a fatwa, and then he comes to know that this was wrong, and this is a huge trait of an alim, a person of knowledge. People always ask, how can I know if someone's an alim? This is one of the characteristics, right? He doesn't shy away from returning from his view or retracting his statement, right? Even if someone now refutes him, a sheikh may say, oh, that sheikh was wrong in what he says. Sometimes the ego gets in the way, right? He thinks that he's going to drop in the eyes of the people. Huh? Everyone makes a mistake, and he's scared that people are going to say that. Right? ولكن الأمر, the issue is not like that. Allah will only raise you in rank, right? Whether that person who's rebuking you or correcting you is more knowledgeable, or the same as you, or he's less in knowledge, right? رجع عن قوله, he retracts it. وحمده على ذلك وجزاه خيرا. He praises him for it and he makes dua for him. How many of us brothers and sisters do we have this trait when someone younger than us corrects us? Right? Whether you're a qari or whether you're an alim, whether you are a student of knowledge or a sheikh, you should have an open heart ready to accept. And Allah Azza wa Jalla will only raise you in rank more and more. Number two, brothers and sisters, right? And this is very, very hard. Very, very hard. وَمِنَ التَّوَاضُعِ قَبُولُ الْحَقِّ مِنَ الْبَغِيضِ. From the trace of being humble is that you accept the truth from your enemies. Oh. You and another individual have clashed with one another. You are holding a grudge in your heart towards them, right? Things have gone left. You want to be raised by Allah subhanahu wa ta'ala? The harder the act, the bigger the prize. Ibn al-Qayyim rahmatullahi alayhi says, لا تصح لك درجة التواضع حتى تقبل الحق ممن تحب وممن تبغض. You will never be able to become a humble person until you accept the truth from the people that you love and the people that you might have some sort of resentment towards, or the people that you hate, however you want to translate it. Right? فَتَقْبَلُهُ مِنْ عَدُوِكَ. You accept it from your enemy. كَمَا تَقْبَلُهُ مِنْ وَلِيِّكَ. Just like you accept the truth from your compassionate friend. You really will have to step on your ego and bite your tongue. جَزَاكَ خَيْرًا. And then you walk away. Look what happened to Musa alayhi salatu wasalam. Subhanallah. When Musa brought the truth to Fir'aun, right? Fir'aun was arrogant, of course, right? And it's not surprising. The one who claimed, أنا ربكم الأعلى, I am your Lord the Most High. Huh? If he said that, you shouldn't be surprised if he came with anything less than that, right? And he brought the truth to him. What was his response? أَلَمْ نُرَبِّكَ فِينَا وَلِيدًا وَلَبِثْتَ فِينَا مِنْ عُمُرِكَ سِنِينَ وَفَعَلْتَ فَعْلَتَكَ الَّذِي فَعَلْتَ وَأَنْتَ مِنَ الْكَافِرِينَ. Didn't we nurture you as a young child. You were a little boy, you were a baby. And you spent a lot of your life with us. And remember when you've done X, Y, and Z. Oh, and that sometimes happens, right? Someone digs up your mistakes. Sahih? To try and undermine you. They speak to you in a very condensing way.
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3: 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Welcome to another episode of Sending the Community with me, Hafiz Muhammad Umar. And we are in the middle of the summer and also in the middle of the Threats Awareness Month. And today I am delighted to be joined by Lucy Togilip once again. Lucy, welcome back to our show.
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3: Thank you so much for joining us. And listeners, if you joined us in the past, you will know that Lucy has very kindly taken time to join us to help us to raise awareness of TRATS and what TRATS is as a condition and the amazing work TRATS Action do to support families, individuals and professionals, including educators, around offering a better service and support to people with TRATS. So we will come back to Lucy very, very shortly. Before we do that, just to let our listeners know that this is a pre-recorded show, and so please do not ring in today. If you have any queries, questions or comments, you could get in touch with the studio and we will do our best to address your queries or concerns. In terms of where we are at the moment in Luton with regards to the summer and what's happening, disability cricket has taken off really well. We are training up at Luton Town Indians Cricket Club every Monday evening from 6 till 7. It is for people with all disabilities above the age of 9, free of charge, 6 till 7 on Monday evening. And you are most welcome to come and try cricket as a taster session. If it works for you, we can get you included. And there are whole host of events we are working towards, our main one being for Sunday the 2nd of August, where we will be hosting an amazing fundraiser to raise money for a local homeless charity that will include some celebrities, people like Monty Panesar, who played for England, and also David James, the former England goalkeeper, amongst many of the local dignitaries. So please bear that in mind. Our disability cricket team will be playing in the morning as well on that day. Alongside that, today is Wednesday, 3rd of June 2026. It is the Men's Mental Health Awareness Week as well. So there is lots of support available on our local websites, as well as in it being the Volunteers Week as well. So if you want aware of volunteering opportunities, you can get in touch with CVS Bedfordshire, the Community Voluntary Service in Bedfordshire, or any of the local charitable organisations will be more than happy to offer you voluntary opportunities. Right, coming back to you then, Lucy, tell us a bit about yourself and your role, please.
4: Well, myself, as a job, I work for TRATS Action, the charity. I've been working there for about 7 years now. And we support, in my particular role, support anyone in education that might be education professional seeking support for a child in their provision, or it might be a parent, you know, looking for how school can better support themselves. And another thing about myself is that I've also got a child at home. I say child, Mohammed, he's big and hairy and 19 now, but he has Tourette syndrome. So I think giving that lived experience is important as well.
3: Amazing. And then a bit about the organisation itself, the Tourette Action, for those that have not heard of this before, tell us what it does, please.
4: Okay, so Tourette's Action is a UK-wide charity dedicated to supporting individuals with Tourette's syndrome and their families. And we do support in a number of areas, really. We have support groups in person all around the country and online. We have events like Tick Fest events, which are lovely, where families and children can go away and meet like-minded people and have, you know, really great experiences. We do workshops all around the country. We have a lot of resources and fact sheets on our website in lots of areas. A big thing that we do that I personally oversee is the training. We do lots of training within education, employment and community, and lots of support around those areas.
3: Amazing. So for anybody who is not really sure about Trax, could you describe what Trax is, please?
4: Sure. So Tourette syndrome is a genetically determined neurological condition. It's actually stipulated in the DSM-5 as an official disability, but many of our community don't feel disabled by their condition. And the key features are what we call tics. And tics are, well, a tic is a production of an involuntary sound or movement.
3: So what would be described as the main symptoms of Trax then? So what kind of tics are we talking about?
4: So in order to get a specific diagnosis, you would have to be shown to be having multiple movement tics and motor tics and at least one vocal tic. So a movement tic could be eye blinking, shoulder shrugging, mouth opening, anything really that involves the body's movements. And a vocal tic can be anything from a clearing of a throat, a grunting, a sound. It can be words or it can be whole sentences as well.
3: Who has Trax then?
4: So approximately, let me think, I think it's about 300,000 people in the UK living with Tourette's. So it impacts around 1% of the international population. And in regards to school, which is my area, it impacts 1 in 100 children.
3: Well, and there are some myths around Trax, aren't there? People think, you know, if somebody just swears, for example, that's Trax. So if you have Trax, you're only going to be swearing. How do we bust these myths then?
4: Well, I think you're right. I think the biggest myth about Tourette syndrome is that this is a swearing condition. It is indeed not a swearing condition. The swearing tic is one tic, one vocal tic of thousands of tics. And I think we've got a long way to go, haven't we, to dispel that myth, really. Unfortunately, I think it's the biggest thing that's portrayed by the media because it has a shock value. So ignore all the documentaries out there, that are talking about Tourette's. It really is not real life, you know, and the swearing tic is called coprolalia, and that affects approximately 1 in 10 people with Tourette syndrome.
3: Amazing. And then there are some tics that are considered simple and others a bit more complex. What sort of differences between them?
4: Well, we can have some tics where we have tic seizures. We can drop to the floor. Our body can become immobilized. It can be very debilitating, on the extreme end. And the mild tics, as I said, would be shoulder shrugging, eye blinking. But it's really hard to say what's severe and what's mild because, tics in any presentation can be really painful. So, if you're struggling with a repetitive tic, and usually they are, it's a very persistent condition. It can be exhausting and painful. So, the spectrum is huge.
3: And can these tics be controlled at all?
4: There is a level of suppression, let's say that. It's very hard to suppress. Lots of young children won't have any suppression skills at all. If they have got suppression skills, it can be useful in CBT therapies to learn to redirect those tics. I'm making it sound very easy, Mohammed. It is not easy at all. It takes a lot of work with CBT therapies to do that. And many clinicians won't work with children in those primary years. They've got to have the maturity and the ability to want to stop those tics. It's a very hard thing to do. So it's very much down to the individual. As I said, young children probably no suppression techniques. They won't have any awareness of their tics. And by awareness, in relation to a tic, it's called a premonitory urge. So that feeling you and I might get when we have that sneeze coming, we know something's building up in relation to a tic will be a premonitory urge. But, when we say an awareness, we're talking seconds. It's not like people have got a lot of warning. So, it's not an easy thing to do. And it's painful and exhausting.
3: Can tics or Trax even form part of a co-occurring condition?
4: Sure. Yeah, I mean, Tourette syndrome usually comes with another condition. I think it's 80 to 85% of children with Tourette's will have a co-occurring condition. Certainly in my role, I rarely see a person with just pure Tourette's. If it is, it's usually because they're early on in their diagnosis. school or parents are recognizing something else is going on, and they might be on the neurodevelopmental pathway to other conditions. But the common co-occurring conditions that come alongside Tourette's is ADHD, OCD, being on the spectrum, suffering with anxiety. So they're the top sort of three or four, really.
3: And then I guess there are additional kind of co-occurring conditions, including autism, depression, sleep problems, etc., that might come across with that as well. But you're right, these are the main ones at the top that can be considered as co-occurring symptoms. And then what about causes, Lucy? Do we know what causes Tourette's at all?
4: Well, it's an inherent condition. So usually along the diagnostic pathway, the clinician will look back at family history. And it's, you know, they might find that mum's, dad's, brother, sister, son, somewhere along that family line, made noises and movements may not have been recognized as Tourette. So apart from that, you know, the cause is really unknown apart from that. It can take a trauma to bring that out. You know, sometimes, you know, we might notice children ticking and being a bit quirky and not realizing what a tick is actually, and just thinking that they have some interesting traits or OCD traits, but actually realizing then when it develops that it's more of a persistent tick. And it becomes uncomfortable and painful and distressing for the child. So, yeah, it's usually inherited. And that doesn't mean that mum or dad will have Tourette's. You know, usually it might be that one of the closer family circle members might have one of the co-occurring conditions. You know, we might be looking at quite a neurodivergent family.
3: Listeners, if you just joined in, you're listening to the Center of the Community Show with me, Hafiz Muhammad Umar. And for tonight's show, we are very lucky to have Lucy Tolkien with us. From Tourette's Action, and we are talking about Tourette's as a condition, and we've already talked a bit about what Tourette's is, what the symptoms are, co-occurring symptoms, and the causes. And we are now going to talk a little bit about getting the diagnosis done. I know we touched a bit about this earlier. So one of the questions we get commonly asked, Lucy, is how do I get diagnosed with Tourette's?
4: Okay, it's a bit of a tricky one, this one, because there's no NHS NICE guidelines for Tourette syndrome, which is something the charity is working very hard towards. So the pathway to diagnosis is a very fluffy one. It's unpredictable. It's very much a postcode lottery. You know, some services might have a tick pathway. Others will not entertain ticks at all. So it's tricky. I think the best thing that a family can do, certainly if it's a child, is to take them to the GP. Asked to be referred. Usually referrals are either through paediatric neurology or CAMS, the CAMS system, and they will be seen by a psychiatrist there and be diagnosed. Again, I'm making it sound very easy. You know, these pathways can take up to 4 years. It's a very, very tricky one to gain pre and post-diagnostic support for.
3: And I guess from a parental perspective, if they are worried, a rule or the element of diagnosis did include multiple motor tics that were at least, there was at least one vocal tic present for 12 months or more. Is that still the case? Is in part of the diagnosis?
4: Absolutely. So the stipulation at the moment is to have that multiple motor and one vocal at least. 12 months, you're absolutely right. I think because lots of SEN conditions in those primary years can involve ticking. You can have ticks with ADHD and autism, that crossover with stimming as well. So, you know, they would have to make sure that it was more persistent. Otherwise, it could just be another tick condition. There are other tick conditions out there. So that's the stipulation. And also that they wax and wane. You know, if we just had one tick that was there all the time, it could just be a chronic tick condition. But the fact that they come and go, we have, you know, they're changing, we have new ticks come, old ticks come back. The very unpredictability of it is characterised as Tourette's as well.
3: And listeners, as Lucy mentioned, your GP is a really good starting point to go through if you are concerned. But by all means, also to speak to your child's class teacher if they are in a primary school or the Senko, and if they're in a secondary school, again, the Senko would be a really go-to person, because the more information you're able to provide, the better chances of a diagnosis in terms of understanding what the bigger picture is like. The child is at home for a couple of hours in the morning, perhaps after waking up, and then few hours in the evening. Yeah, they spend a considerable amount of time in the schools. So schools will see them for probably the greater part of a school week. And it is really important to work collaboratively with them to ensure the bigger picture is presented. And as Lucy mentioned, the diagnosis process for anything at the moment is incredibly slow, and there is a lengthy process that has to go through. An education psychologist referral can take anything above 2 years at the moment. So you really got to make sure that you are there keeping a record of your child's symptoms and whether they are regressing or progressing, and also that whether they are able to demonstrate greater signs in a school or a sports club environment as well. If they are attending any kind of social or sports club in the evenings or weekends, it might be worth working with them as well to try and get the bigger picture. And as Lucy mentioned earlier, in terms of diagnosis, you can have a neurologist, psychiatrist, or a pediatrician to carry this out. But again, there has to be that direct route of communication between the family, the GP, and also the educational support there as well. And I keep going back to education. As I said, I think it's important that that channel of communication continues to remain open, because whatever support is being offered from a medical perspective, you've got to make sure that it's shared with the school as well, so your child can be better supported in an education environment. You do not want to run the risk of them being at a disadvantage when you come to their education whilst you got all this information at home. Some families are brilliant, they share everything with the school, SENCO, the medical team. Others, from a school perspective, we only hear from the child or their friends, oh, by the way, I went to see a doctor, and guess what? They said, I might have this or I might have that. And we've got to make sure that those recommendations they make are shared with all subject teachers as well. So it's very important that that communication channel remains open for everybody. And then I think we covered the initial steps of getting diagnosed already. And what about after being diagnosed with Tourette's, Lucy? What can parents or the young person expect themselves?
4: Well, again, it's very unpredictable depending on the area. But the post-diagnostic support, from what we hear from our community, is pretty dire. You know, there's not a lot of support out there. By the time people get diagnosed, quite often they get that diagnosis and then they're dropped from services. So really what people do is turn to the charity. We obviously got Tourette's Action. There is another charity in Tourette's Scotland, and we've got Tick Hull as well up north. So, you know, there's lots of things to support, and we hope that clinicians, and they do, you know, we get lots of parents coming to us and adults asking for support, and who have been signposted by their, you know, their medical side. So, yeah, we can help where we can.
3: Yeah, brilliant. And then with the help around managing Tourette's, then, so if somebody has had the condition, they've now been through the process, they've been diagnosed, how can they manage the condition?
4: It's a very hard condition to manage. You know, as I said, it's completely involuntary. I think, you know, you have to remember that this is an involuntary condition. But someone with Tourette's themselves, it's about relaxation. It's a good thing to do because it's very anxiety driven. So anything we can do to relax our bodies, distraction, you know, if we're ticking, sometimes if we can distract ourselves or the person, you know, we can get them away from that and thinking about something else to sort of occupy their mind. Anything really that takes deep concentration. You know, lots of people are very creative in the Tourette's community, or they find that using their creativity can ease their tics and occupy their mind. For example, musical instruments, you know, can be quite therapeutic, or artwork, you know, again, using the brain for something else and complete distraction away from the tics is the best thing, because Tourette's is extremely suggestible. So the more we think about it, you know, and that's hard, because especially if you've got pain with Tourette's and you've got repetitive strain injuries, you know, your brain is thinking about that pain all the time. So breaking that distraction from the tic is the best thing.
3: And I guess when it comes to managing the condition, one of the things that parents or carers do need to bear in mind is if the child is at school and they are likely to have exams, then exam access arrangements is something that can be considered as well. Because if somebody has those involuntary tics, then sitting in a large hall with other students might not be an ideal location for them. and just reassure parents and carers that every single school in the country, you know, mainstream, special, what have you, will accommodate for a small number of students who have added needs. And it's not because they are less important, but it's to give them a level playing field when it comes to the exams. And say, for example, if somebody's anxiety levels increase usually because of their Tourette's during an exam, and their tickets become far severe in that they are finding difficulty to hold a pen, there might be an option for them to have somebody scribing for them. And that is something that can be put in place in advance. So that communication channel, as I mentioned earlier, is so vital. Traditionally, in a secondary school, we start to consider students for examination access arrangements towards the end of year nine. So now we're in summer two, more secondary schools will consider 14-year-old students going into year 10 next year for examination access arrangements. That is simply because by the time they start the GCSEs in year 10, we want them to have that access arrangement in place so the young person knows how that will work for them, the families will know, the teachers will know, and you can work from that. If, however, your child is already in year 10 and you're thinking, you know what, I haven't got anything in place at the moment, again, I would say go back and speak with the SENCO, tell them what you're witnessing at home. The worst thing anybody could do is try and suppress the condition so much so that suddenly during an exam scenario, it becomes uncontrollable. And that then makes that young person feel far worse than they would have if they had the access arrangements in place already. And this is quite common. It's not not normal. And in, as I said earlier, out of 240-odd typical cohort, we might have 15, 20 students sitting in a smaller, quieter classroom for a whole host of access arrangements. So please, please bear that in mind. And all you will be doing is just doing justice to the young person, making sure they are getting the access arrangement. And similarly, if the concentration levels are decreasing after, you know, 15, 20 minutes, they're getting distracted, they cannot focus, a supervised rest break is something that can be put in place. And some parents are still unaware of this option. What that means is the clock would pause for your child and an invigilator can take them out of the examination condition. They could go for a small walk, 5 to 10 minutes perhaps. When they come back, their clock will continue. So if it was an hour's exam, they had 5 to 10 minute break, they will get those 5 to 10 minutes at the end without them losing that time. So these are the kind of access arrangements we can consider, and then, you know, extra time if necessary through robust GCQ, our challenging guidelines, making sure if that is required and that is offered. But alongside all of that, it has to be the child's normal way of working. You cannot only have this place for the exam only. So please, please bear that in mind. And that's, I guess, another way of managing the condition fairly and justly for the young person. We are approaching a break very, very shortly, in the next 3 to 4 minutes. But before we go, that we will touch base on something that I have personally, professionally benefited from Lucy for a number of years now, as have indeed my fellow colleagues in education, whether they're SENCOs or teachers, and that's around resources that TRACS Action offers. Let's have a brief discussion about that then, Lucy. So what kind of resources are available in the resources library?
4: Gosh, we have lots of resources. Specifically to education, we have key facts for teachers leaflets. We have a leaflet about what makes us tick. We have little animations that we can show. There's so much, and all our resources at TRACS Action are free. Similarly with other areas like employment and community support, you know, we offer that training, we offer fact sheets on what people can expect on reasonable adjustments in the community and in their employment space. So yeah, there's lots. I could probably sit here all day and talk about the resources we've got. So have a good look at the website. There's so many to choose from.
3: And I guess the two main ones that come to mind are when somebody is first diagnosed with the condition, or when they start to manifest typical symptoms of Tourette's. There's one simple PowerPoint for children to understand Tourette's as a condition. are easily accessible through the Tracts Action website at tracts-action.org.uk, and that can be shared with the class, I'd say with the permission of the young person themselves, so that friends and other people within their age group can understand what the condition means. And then there's a second version for educators, for teachers and people who are involved in their education professionally, whether school counsellors or teaching support assistants, heads of year, etc., for them to understand what the condition means and how best to support the young person. They're the two main ones that come to mind instantly. And if you're an educator thinking, I've got a person who is manifesting signs of TRACTS, they might be the two good ones to perhaps try and get hold of. And then there's also direct support from yourself and your team, Lucy, for educators. How does that work?
4: So, yeah, I mean, you know, anyone can contact us, go to the help desk and request a call, or just, you know, emailing with myself if they've got any questions, if they've got any queries about how to support a person in their provision with Tourette's. You know, they can certainly contact us and reach out. There's no, apart from our training, so we have two routes to training. We have a free e-learning module, which is fantastic, and that's not specifically education based, but it's a really good learning tool. It's CPD accredited, takes about 40 minutes to go through, so that's fantastic. But we also do the bespoke school training, which is myself over Teams.
3: Yeah, and we will sorry Lucy, we will continue with that conversation very, very shortly when we come back after this break. Lucy, thank you so much for joining us. We'll see you very shortly after this break. Wassalamu alaikum wa rahmatullahi wa barakatuh.
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10: 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That he who loves for the sake of Allah, hates for the sake of Allah, gives for the sake of Allah, and denies for the sake of Allah, he has completed his iman.
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14: If you fall asleep at the wheel, you'll put your life in danger and the lives of others as well. 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
1: بسم الله والحمد لله والصلاة والسلام على رسول الله أما بعد السلام عليكم ورحمة الله وبركاته. So welcome back to second half tonight's Sunday the community show with me Hafiz Muhammad Umar, and if you are with us during the first half of the show you will know that I am very pleased to be joined by Lucy Togil. Lucy, welcome back to the show.
2: Thank you very much.
1: Lucy is from TransAction, and she has very kindly taken the time to be here with us tonight to tell us more about Threats of the Condition and also TransAction as a charitable organization with the amazing outreach work they are doing nationally all over the country. So we will come back to Lucy very, very shortly. But just as a reminder about other things that are happening, it is Wednesday, the 3rd of June, 2026. It's a pre-recorded show today, so please do not ring into the studios. Alongside this, there is the National Volunteers Week taking place this week. Lots of opportunities for people to get involved in a whole host of volunteering around the country. And it's also Men's Mental Health Awareness Week as well. So please do look out for more information around your local press as well as social media. If you follow us on either Inspire from Luton on social media or send in the community, there's lots of information available there as well. And disability cricket is continuing on a Monday evening at Luton Town Indians Cricket Club, 6 to 7, free of charge. Please pop down if you want to be involved. And our big event of the year is Sunday, the 2nd of August, where we are raising funds for the local homeless people in and around Luton and neighbouring Hitchin and Stevenage as well. So there's a massive cricket charity match taking place at Luton Town Indians Cricket Club on Sunday, the 2nd of August. Sorry. And before that, we've got the Disability Awareness Month happening in July. So lots of exciting things happening. Right, back to Lucy and also to Threats Awareness Month, which started on 15th of May and will run until mid-June. Traditionally, that's the sort of time the Threats Awareness Month runs. But we know Threats is not a condition that lasts for a month and stops for the remaining 11 months. It does continue for the whole year. And Lucy has given us some amazing insight about what Threats symptoms are and how it can be diagnosed, and what can be done in terms of supporting individuals. And we were just about talking about Lucy's training before we went to break. So Lucy, we'll go back a little bit. Just tell us about your training offer, please, and how does that work?
2: Okay, so we were talking about our free e-learning module, which is quite nice. Schools can have that on their portals or workplaces for staff to access at any time. There's no charge for that. It's free. It's CPD accredited. It lasts about 40 minutes. It's quite a quick one to access. If schools specifically are after something a bit more deeper and learning about strategies to support their pupils and would like to talk to us, we do a bespoke training package. There is a charge to that. We'd have to look on the website. There's different sort of times and charges really for that. And that would involve myself over Teams, talking about what Tourette syndrome is, the co-occurring conditions, the barriers to learning and teaching as well, and hopefully leave them with lots of strategies to put in place to support any child in their provision with tics. And what we do is we record that session, we turn the recording off and make sure we have time for Q&A, because it's, you know, I think the biggest question we get asked by schools is, how do we know if it's a tic or just neurotypical negative behaviour or as a consequence of another condition they might have? So, you know, we try and answer everything as we go along. We've been doing this a long time, so we sort of preempt the questions that will come up, but there's nothing better than asking a personal question about a person, you know, a child at the end. So we can provide that.
1: Amazing. And then that offer is also available to businesses as well.
2: Yeah, again, different charges. We do for organisations and workplaces, we do lunch and learn sessions. We can do longer sessions as well, workplace sessions. So, yeah, check out the website. And again, we would discuss workplace adjustments and you know, any advocacy that they might need in the workplace.
1: Absolutely. And if you're an employer out there thinking, you know what, I've never really had anybody with Tourette's working in my work place before, and I would be happy to consider them. I guess one of the easier ways of reaching out is offering that work experience opportunity. And if they are able to come in, they might not be employed by your organization, but it gives you an opportunity to actually demonstrate your compassionate and caring side in accommodating somebody with Tourette's. And as Lucy mentioned, the fact that that training you receive could give you guidelines on how to make those adjustments to accommodate them. So it could well be, you know, from an application to interview stage to then having somebody coming in to start a role. And in the world of sending the community and other areas, we look at ability rather than disability. And sometimes just changing that small mindset when somebody comes in and you're really wanting to see what they've got to offer can actually help you to be more inclusive. And alongside that, there was some groundbreaking things that happened between our last meeting here on Sunday, the community show, Lucy and now, and that was with the launch of this amazing film. So for anybody that has not seen I Swear as a film, tell us a bit about the film and why it was important to have that aid on such a large scale.
2: Well, it was wonderful, wasn't it, for the film to come out. And it is about the life of a man called John. You might have seen a good few years ago, there was a documentary about John when he was younger. Really, really interesting. So this is a film about the life of John and his experience of Tourette's. And of course, his experience was to have the swearing tick, is what we call coprolalia. But the good thing about the film is I think it showed the real life of Tourette syndrome, not just those swearing tics and what people might think. You know, John had OCD. You know, it showed how he struggled day to day with his tics and co-occurring conditions and the real life issues that people might have with Tourette's. So, yeah, it was a real eye-opener, really, and refreshing to see something real to life rather than a documentary that might be portrayed by the media with misinformation, which is what we're usually used to.
1: Absolutely. And also having somebody who has the condition in real life as opposed to getting a highly paid actor to act out a role based on some kind of script. I think that's what touched a lot of people's hearts, the fact that this is a real case scenario here. This is somebody who's living with the condition and they have the courage to be able to come on screen and share their daily challenges, struggles, as well as, you know, happy moments as well, and what it's like to be in ordinarily living with the condition. I think for that to then be nominated for a BAFTAs award was incredible. It was, I guess, beyond many people's expectation, the fact that this would take off so well. And we as the campaigners and advocates for the disability community are incredibly proud of what John has been able to achieve. And at the BAFTA Awards, there was, you know, unfortunately, attention diverted. But I guess that was precisely the point of raising awareness, that it's a condition. It's all good about saying, oh, yeah, you know, have a condition, or we are raising awareness of a condition. What happens when the condition actually manifests itself? It is an uncontrollable tick. And then how do we deal with that? There was a lot of backlash at the end of that, you know, people getting incredibly heated and giving very strong opinions on different aspects. But the main thing for us as advocates is to help people understand this is what it means when somebody is unable to control what is being said. And we've got to understand that that needs to be managed and supported rather than just being punished. And there are far too many cases where young people and others with Tourette's are often at the receiving end of a punishment which is beyond their own control. And I thought that was a great opportunity to understand that. And before we came on air, Lucy and I listeners were talking about other conditions, including autism, that perhaps sometimes it's uncontrollable. And we just had an amazing carnival in Luton at the end of May, so, you know, usually on a bank holiday in May, and people from around the world attend. It's massive. Predominantly led by our amazing Luton Caribbean community, but it's open to everybody. Luton is a very diverse town, and the carnival is one of the biggest events of the year on our calendar in Luton. And a few years ago, a friend of mine mentioned to me that his son, who was 14 at the time, highly autistic, English white, and very little understanding of what he was saying. We went to the carnival, father's trying to find a decent parking spot And the son came out of the car, went up to a couple of Caribbean lads, and used some racial slurs without any understanding of what he was saying. And that, luckily for the young man, the other Caribbean lads were very understanding. And this boy's sister went and said, "I'm really sorry, my brother has autism. He's not in control of what he's saying." And he was actually supported rather than punished by fellow lads who were probably similar to him in age. And if those teenagers can understand each other and realize the difference between somebody being outright racist to somebody saying something that they've heard or have little understanding or little control of what they're saying, we as adults, I guess, need to be a bit more caring and compassionate as well. And it is a two-way thing, and this is where that awareness is so crucial. It is important for us to understand the fact that people who are outrightly and notorious, yes, they are places in place to put them in the right in place. But when they are saying or doing something that's beyond their control, then we've got to be able to try and work with them, not against them. And I guess if anything that came out of this award was the fact that this is precisely why we need to do a lot more awareness around ethics. As a Senko, in schools, I hear a lot of young people saying things that at times they have no understanding of what they've said themselves. One common example I could think of in one of my previous schools was a group of young black lads using the N-word towards each other. And I had to intervene, as a Senko said, "Do you realize how hurtful that is?" "Oh, well, I'm black." I said, "No, you can't. You've got to understand why it's wrong, and you've got to make sure that you don't use it as a joke or as something to be proud of." And we've got to make sure we educate our children properly and have those conversations around that. So going back to the film, I think that was amazing. If anybody missed the opportunity to watch that, Lucy, are they still able to see it anywhere at all? Are they able to buy
2: Absolutely.
1: copies?
2: Yeah, I think it's free on Netflix and Amazon Prime. I think there might be a charge on Amazon Prime, but it's still there. So do catch up on it. It's an amazing film.
1: Mm-hmm. Brilliant. So I guess that was the biggest achievement in the TRATS community. And we want to make sure that we celebrate that and we fully support that. Alongside all of this, then, we've been talking about resources for different individuals. I will go back to the resource library on www.trats-action.org.uk, which has lots and lots of information readily available that can be downloaded, from support to education, research, fundraising. Of course, without fundraising, they would not be able to continue working. Transaction information, a spotlight on different professions. So there is lots out there, all free of charge. And then the training, those webinars, as Lucy mentioned, some are free, others bespoke, carry a small cost. And do get in touch with Transaction for more information around that. And then when people are wanting to find support, Lucy, what kind of support is available to them?
2: Specifically in school, are we talking now?
1: Just generally, it can be education, employment, anything.
2: Well, we do lots of support for adults with Tourette's in employment. We do lots of support in education. That's not just, it goes right from those primary years through to secondary. We do lots of training in higher and further education, colleges and universities. It's quite good to get support through those transition years. When we're transitioning from primary to secondary, it's quite a big jump. So lots of families will put us in touch with the feeder schools where they're going to, or colleges or universities, so that we can offer support, understanding, resources, training, before the child even gets there. That's the most successful route. It's a busy time. Transition is a busy time for schools. Some schools say no thank you, but we'll let you know. But what tends to happen is, come September, the second week in, the honeymoon period's over, and they tend to ring us up then and say, "Oh, we've got a child with tics. What do we do? How do we support them?" Which is why I usually put in a webinar sort of third week in September, for a generic webinar that everyone can access. And that's at a charge of £5 to a school. So that's a very cheap price for, as many people that can come and watch it as possible.
1: Amazing. And then there are online support groups that run throughout the year. And that's, I guess, the only condition is you've got to be a UK resident to be able to participate in these.
2: Yep, absolutely. And for the support groups, certainly the online support groups, you don't have to have an official diagnosis. We're not policing that in terms of, people will come and want to talk to parents or adults about their experiences and gain support in, even gaining a diagnosis. So, right from that diagnosis stage, right to the support they can get in their lives, really. And we also do, I have to mention our Tickfest events because we get funding from the National Lottery and Children in Need for that. They are fantastic. It gives people a chance to get together and meet other people. And that was one of the failings I had as a parent, actually, when I was educating my son, Tom, when he was six and got his diagnosis, is that we educated him about Tourette's and he was very knowledgeable, but actually we never told him that he wasn't the only person with Tourette's. And I just hadn't realised that. And when we went to a Tickfest event, he was just astonished that he thought he was an alien. He thought he was the only person that had this. And when he met other children, and in fact, when he met other children, it wasn't about the tics. It was just about friendships with people that understood each other. And again, a chance for parents to meet and talk and share experiences. It is so invaluable. So that's another thing we provide. Gosh, we could just go on and on, couldn't we, really? Lots of other.
1: Just to give our listeners an idea of the different kind of online groups and support groups that run, there's the parents' coffee morning, there's the adult support group, there's dad's stroke male role model group, parent a carer, a caregiver evening group, family support group, and all of these are online support groups which are hosted on video using Zoom as a platform. And I think there's a maximum capacity of 20 participants in each one. So if you want to be getting involved, you can go to tracks-action.org.uk, search for find support and then online support groups. And there is a link there to try and look at this. And then you have some in-person support groups as well in different parts of the country.
2: We are growing that at the moment. We're seeking volunteers to set up groups all over the UK, but I think we've got about four or five at the moment.
1: I can see one in East Midlands, one in Essex, one in London, one in Hampshire, Sussex, sorry, and Isle of Wight. It'd be great to get one in the three counties, Hearts, Beds and Bucks. If there are people out here listening, thinking, you know what, we need support, let's get together and set up a group then. Why not, eh? I'm sure Transaction will be
2: No,
1: able to provide
2: definitely.
1: guidance. That I guess can be a little project for us to work on before the next TRATS Awareness Month next year.
2: Right.
1: See if we can get a group somewhere in Hertfordshire, Bedfordshire, Buckinghamshire as well added to that list. That'd be amazing. Talking of planning ahead, Lucy, I will go back to your kind offer earlier that you were mentioning for place the work to get some training done. And so, although we are halfway through TRATS Awareness Month already, if they want that bespoke training, it does not have to be done this month. They can make a pledge or try and get in touch with you and ask for some training at some point in the future as well, can't they?
2: Absolutely. Yeah, we do training all round, all year round. Tourette's Awareness Month is probably our busiest month, understandably. Neurodiversity Week is another big week for us that's really busy. I think that was in March. But yeah, reach out to us. We do have a few spots left in Tourette's Awareness Month if anyone's desperate. But we've got people booking ahead for next year already. So anytime through the year, just get in touch and we'll try and fit you in as best we can.
1: Then there is support for people with tracks when it comes to employment.
2: Yeah, we've got a fantastic advocacy manager called Ione, and she has Tourette's syndrome herself, actually. And she specifically, because my role is in education, but she specifically will go into organisations and advocate for people with Tourette's if they've got any, workplace issues. And she will educate the organisation on workplace adjustments for people as well. So lots of support there. We don't want people to struggle in their workplace. We want them to be happy and comfortable.
1: So what would be the benefits of people getting in touch and asking for support then, whether they are people with lived condition or people who are supporting them either in their personal or professional lives?
2: Well, I think the benefits is just to learn how to educate that your workforce, and make sure that, similar to education, really, that these people are not less than their colleagues. people with neurodivergence just learn differently and I think have lots to offer. And we must make sure they're comfortable, accepted in their community of work. It might be, you know, we put some workplace adjustments in place. You don't have to disclose your disability when you go into a workplace, but if you choose to, then you will, you know, there can be advantages to that in gaining extra support and understanding. So workplace adjustments will differ for everyone, but usually it's quite nice to educate people around them. So training is the first thing. Making sure there's a quiet area, quiet space where people can go and let out their tics and feel comfortable. Advance warning, you know, warnings in advance and things that change can affect tics as well, anxiety. So advance warning of meetings or, you know, work jobs that are coming up. Flexibility, you know, in working hours, because there will be times that people will find it hard to get into work if they've had a bad night with their tics and they're exhausted or in pain with the tics. So, you know, sometimes having that hybrid way of working can really help a person as well.
1: Amazing. And then you've got this online TRATS community, which sounds absolutely amazing. Some of the events you mentioned already, you've got the TS Champions, the TS Advisory Panel, TS Friendly Scheme, Youth Awards Exhibition. So it sounds like there are lots and lots of opportunities and benefits of getting involved with TRATS Action.
2: Definitely, any age group, any sort of background, you know, come and see what we do. And the Tourette's Friendly Scheme, that reminds me, we have lots of schools that are signed up to that as well. So if you're a school or an organisation and you've had our training, all we ask that 80% of your workforce has had the training, then you can have your logo on our website and ours on yours to say that you are a Tourette's Friendly organisation. So we really encourage that.
1: That is amazing. That's that little kite mark schools often look for. For parents or carers, you know, when you get a letter from school at the bottom, there's usually a few logos of affiliation or little kite marks that the schools have been able to achieve. And so you can look out for the transaction.

0: definitely. Yeah, contact our help desk and we'll put you in contact with our advocacy manager who does all the organisations and workplaces. Again, they can apply for Tourette's Friendly Awards as well by going through our training. And yeah, there's lots of opportunities to get involved.
1: Yeah. And bearing in mind, this is a registered charity. So if there are businesses who have, you know, some kind of a pledge to donate a certain amount of time, effort, energy, or even financial support towards charities, Tourette's is a registered charity. The full registration number, etc., is on the website. So please, feel comfortable in browsing the website at www.tourettes-action.org.uk and see what opportunities are available there to you, and also in return what benefits it can bring to your business being associated, affiliated with Tourette's Action. You mentioned the professionals earlier around what your offer of support training is there for them, and then finally, we'll move towards the research around Tourette's. So, you know, it's an area that sometimes is very difficult to understand and diagnose. And the research projects, how are they shaping at the moment?
0: We don't do as much research as we used to. It's not something we put our funding into at the moment. We do have little research projects coming through. People can apply for funding for that. And you see that on the website. We advertise when people are wanting participants to take part in that. So, yeah, it's important, I think, isn't it, to learn about the future and how we can support people better with their tics.
1: Absolutely. And then the final question, Lucy, is around people taking part in sport who might have Tourette syndrome. What kind of things would they need to consider, both the participants as well as the sports coaches?
0: I think education is the key, isn't it? We do lots of training in education communities as well. So sports clubs, we often get contacted by those, or children's gymnastics groups, and, you know, karate, lots of things in the sporting area. Because, you know, being tic triggers can be excitement. You know, we talk about triggering tics by anxiety and worry and all the negative side, but tics can also be triggered by excitement. So if a child or an adult is having lots of fun, they might tic as well. And that's going to be in sport, because obviously they're there because they enjoy that. So again, it's awareness of people around them. Certainly, you know, if you're at a football match, shouting things out, lots of vocal tics coming. So again, you know, educating people around them to make sure that they're understanding of the condition.
1: Brilliant. My thanks to you, Lucy Toggill. Thank you so much for taking the time to join us on Sunday the Community again today. Your continuous dedication and hard work is highly appreciated. Thank you so much, Lucy.
0: You're welcome. Thanks for having me. It's been lovely.
1: Thank you. Listeners, that's all. That was Lucy Toggill from Tourette's Action. Hope you have a better understanding of what it's like to live with Tourette's. For more information, please visit www.tourettes-action.org.uk. And we shall see you again next week in another great Sunday in the Community show. Wassalamu alaikum wa rahmatullahi wa barakatuh.
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10: 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We will now be playing a talk by Sheikh Bilal Asad called The Lives of the Four Imams.
11: At 14 years of age, Imam Ahmad was a hafiz. Remember we said about hafiz? Which is 30,000 hadiths plus, or some say 1,000 hadiths plus, Allahu A'lam. He was a fantastic writer. When he'd go and take the letters of the women to their soldiers, their husbands, the husbands want to write back. A lot of them couldn't write, so they got Imam Ahmad to write. They had a young child. And they'd write sometimes words of romance, love words. I love you, and when I come, I'd like to do this and do that. And Imam Ahmad would write, and he would not write these words. Every time I say love you, he'd take it out. Subhanallah. Because in his nature, subhanallah, he thought, how am I going to go to this woman and sit in front of this stranger woman and I'm going to read to her because she can't read. And he says, I love you, and when I come, I'm going to... Subhanallah, man of piety, sitting there telling a strange woman these things, he couldn't. So he used to omit them. Subhanallah. And that's why I said the man of piety. Everybody envied this teenager. You know, when parents, they wish that their children could be like a particular young man, this was Imam Ahmad. Everyone looked at him, and mothers and fathers said, I wish my children were like him. As a teenager, this was Imam Ahmad. Everybody loved him. Now, there's something that I want to mention here, and in the modern day, it has been lost. Wallahi, with great sorrow. I don't know if it's the wife's faults or the husband's faults or the society's faults or whatever it is. Imam Ahmad was what you would call today a mummy's boy, which is a wrong statement. He would do anything she told him. Early in the morning, before Fajr, he would get up and wear his abaya and everything, and he would wanted to head off to the masjid. Why? Not going to meet someone, a girl, or going out with his friends, or going out to a'udhu billah. Wallahi, no. He was getting dressed to meet the imam so he can get knowledge of them before anyone gets to them. That's where. Any friend he took, It was because he wanted to learn something of him. And when he became his friend, he was dutiful to him. Any imam that he chose, anywhere he went, was for knowledge, was for piety, was to learn. He'd get up early in the morning before Fajr to go, and his mother would say to him, "Son, don't go. It's dark and I fear for your safety. Wait until Fajr time." And the son would always sit down. And he never left his home at night before Fajr because his mother didn't like it. She was afraid for him. Even though he could go, there's nothing wrong. But he obeyed his mother. Never argued with her about anything. Today, if we say that to someone, said, "Mum didn't let me out." And we're talking about a young man here, 17, 18, 20 years old. We ridicule them and tease them. Your mum and dad control you. You listen to your mum and dad. Aren't you a man? Imam Ahmad, when you see now what kind of a man he was, we will swallow our tongues. When you know the value of mothers and fathers, you will swallow your tongue when you become a mother and father, when your children are old enough and they're strong enough. You're going to wish, because وَتِلْكَ الْأَيَّامُ نُدَاوِلُهَا بَيْنَ النَّاسِ. For those of you who neglect your parents, or those of you who strive to tease others about that, Allah says, these are the days. Every person gets his day. You're not a father and mother now, you'll become a father and mother one day, and you're going to have to face the same thing. His friend Ibn Jarir, also a learned man, he said one day, "Come across the Tigris River so we can meet and learn." He said, "No." He said, "Why?" He said, "My mother told me not to cross the river. I know, but she's afraid for me. I want to obey her in that sense." He says, "But just do it. It's no issue." He says, "No, Mum said no." Some people say, "My wife prevented me." Why don't you say, "My mother prevented me"? There was a scholar by the name of Haytham who said, "If this young man lives long enough, he will be evidence against the people of misguidance." And truly, he became the evidence, my dear brothers and sisters. I'd like to stop here before I go on for a second. And I want to just inform you about something. Who were his teachers? His first teacher was, guess who? Huh? No, his father died when his father was 30 years old, and he was an orphan, his son. So his son was still about 1 or 2 years old. His first teacher was Abu Yusuf al-Qadi, who was the first student of Imam Abu Hanifa. You know, when people make this difference in Abu Ahmad ibn Hanbal and Abu Hanifa, they say they're so different, right? And the Hanafis tease the Hanbalis, the Hanbalis tease the Hanafis, all this rubbish that now, today we are doing. Well, his great and first teacher was Abu Yusuf al-Qadi, the great student of Imam Abu Hanifa. That was his first pieces of knowledge which he took, and the adab and the piety which he took from him. His second teacher was Haytham ibn Jumayl from Antioquia, and he was also a hafiz. And he is the one who said, "If this young boy lives, he'll become an influential person to this ummah." The third teacher he had was Yazid ibn Hurawayn al-Wasit, at the time of the Khalifa al-Wasit. And he was a very powerful and influential teacher, Yazid. So much so that when the trial came, which I'm going to talk about today, the Khalifa al-Ma'mun did not dare to stand up against whoever said that the Qur'an was created. I'm going to talk about that. While Yazid was alive, his teacher. Until Imam Yazid died, then the Khalifa went out and spread this false teaching, which we'll talk about in a minute. So this great Imam was also his teacher. As for the fourth teacher, was Abdurrahman ibn Mahdi, the scholar who encouraged al-Shafi'i. He was the scholar who encouraged Imam al-Shafi'i to write his book, Al-Risala. We mentioned that last week, or the week before. His fifth teacher was a teacher from Basra, from the heartland of Bani Shayban, from the original tribe of Imam Ahmad. And his name was Waqi' ibn al-Jarrah. Waqi', whom we mentioned last time, is a famous one, otherwise known in another name which we mentioned last week. He is the one who made Imam Abu Hanifa go into the channel specializing in hadith. His sixth teacher was Abdul Razzaq ibn Humam from Mecca. Seventh teacher was Imam al-Shafi'i from Mecca. And it was Imam al-Shafi'i who was his greatest and most influential and loved teacher of all of them, Imam Shafi'i, who is called Nasr al-Hadith, the victor of Hadith. And Imam Ahmad was so impressed by him. The story goes like this. In Mecca, Imam Ahmad went there one day. And he was still in his 20s or so. So he's a young man. Imam Shafi'i was still in his early times. Wasn't very popular yet. And he had a friend by the name of Yahya ibn... SubhanAllah, I'll mention his name inshaAllah soon. His name is Yahya ibn Ma'in. And he was his friend in lessons, in study. When they used to go to Mecca, there was a teacher named Sufyan ibn Uyayna. You may have heard of him. He was the popular one. All the people went to his circle in Mecca. There would be many circles and he'd go to him. So one day, his friend Yahya ibn Mu'ayn, he noticed that Imam Ahmad was not in the circle with them, with Imam Sufyan ibn Uyayna. Sufyan ibn Uyayna, an extraordinary scholar of his time and even till today. He looked and he saw Imam Ahmad, the young man, sitting in the circle of Imam al-Shafi'i. Now at that time, Yahya did not know who Imam al-Shafi'i, he wasn't popular yet. He just looked like a Bedouin, just like a Bedouin, Imam al-Shafi'i. He thought, what's Imam Ahmad sitting with a Bedouin? He went there and he sat with Ahmad and just a few people around this circle. He said, "Ya Imam, what are you doing, Ahmad?" He said, come here, he said to Yahya. He said, listen to this man. He said, but Imam Sufyan, he goes, just listen for a second. He sat down and listened and he said, it's impressive. He said, but why did you leave Imam Sufyan, Ibn Uyayna, to come to a man, a Bedouin? He said, with Imam Sufyan, if you listen to him and you missed out something, you can ask him tomorrow. As for this man, the words you hear for him, if you don't hear him first time, you will never hear them from anyone again. This man is something different. Yahya said, but okay. He went and sat back with Sufyan. Afterwards, only in a matter of about 2 or 3 years, Imam al-Shafi'i's circle was the largest in all of Mecca, and everybody left all the circles and sat with Imam al-Shafi'i. What does that tell you about Imam Ahmad? He had a foresight, be able to look at someone and tell if he's a person of knowledge and wisdom or not, before anyone else. And so he became his great teacher, Imam al-Shafi'i. The eighth teacher among them was Sufyan ibn Uyayna as well. The ninth teacher was Yahya ibn Sa'id al-Qattan, same status as others, until Ahmad became a scholar of his own. My brothers and sisters in Islam, Imam Ahmad, at the age of 22 years old, now you're going to see the man of determination. 22 years old, he left Baghdad from Iraq, and he traveled to different places in his 20s. All around the world, including Kufa, Yemen, Medina, Mecca, 5 times. And how did he go to them? All of them walking. You're asking me if he went on a camel? Not even on a camel. You're asking me if he went on a mule? Not even on a mule. Not on a horse. Not even on a sheep or a goat, because it can't hold him. He went walking. Walking. Why? Because he had financial difficulty. So much so, that one time, he went from Baghdad to Mecca. On his way he got lost, and I want you to imagine, lost on his way, and he'd ask people, please guide me to Mecca, please guide me to Medina. Then you would ask him why. He'd say, I want to go do Hajj. Allahu Akbar, to do Hajj. Every year almost he did Hajj for his mother. And in Mecca, that's where he met Imam Shafi'i, as I told you before. His famous friends were Ishaq also, Ishaq ibn Rahaway and Yahya ibn Ma'in. He had absolute independence. When I said he sat with Imam al-Shafi'i, he didn't listen to anybody else. Is he popular? Is he not popular? Has he got the largest circle or not? You know how today we hear about an imam coming. He's going to give us a scholarly lecture. Everybody goes to him because his name is known. Or because so many people listen to his lectures. Or he goes off his head in lectures. Or he doesn't go off his head. He's just very well known. Or whatever. His style. But Imam Ahmad wasn't like that. He looked deeper than that. His words are words that you cannot buy. You cannot get them from anywhere. This is a man of knowledge, even if it were 2 or 3 people sitting in his circle. And this was Imam. Whatever people said, he knew this was the right man and he sat with him. One time by Shaykh Abdul Razzaq ibn Humam, as I said, he's one of his teachers. Shaykh Abdul Razzaq lived in Yemen. And one time he went with his friend Yahya, and they went to do Hajj first, and he said, let's go to Yemen to learn off the Shaykh Abdul Razzaq. I hear good things about him. Let's go and learn off him. He said, how are we going to go? He goes, we'll go walking together. I'm talking about 2 months journey, 2 months. He said, all right, we'll go together. But he said, let's go do Hajj first. So they went to Hajj, and there, subhanAllah, coincidentally, they met Shaykh Abdul Razzaq ibn Humam, also doing Hajj. Yahya, his friend, looks at him. What do you think he said? He said, oh, here he is. Look, we don't have to go to Yemen anymore. We can sit here and learn off him for a few weeks. So he met Shaykh Abdul Razzaq and said, would you mind if we come to your home next day? And he said, fine. Imam Ahmad was silent. When the Shaykh went, Imam Ahmad looked at his friend disappointed. And he said, why did you say that? He said, here he is. The knowledge has come to us. Allah brought him to us. He said, when I made my intention to go to Yemen to learn of Shaykh Abdul Razzaq, I intended to do so. I did not want to feel embarrassed before my Lord after I had promised him something and now I go against it. I am going to Yemen. But ya Shaykh, my friend, he goes, I'm going to Yemen. Yahya stayed back and he went to Yemen on his own. Alaykum as-salam. He reached Yemen and he learned of him over there instead of in Mecca, subhanAllah. Man of determination, as I said. On his way, because he was so poor, I'll tell you extra to that. On his way, he was so poor, with no one around him, he ran out of money. What did he do? He had to work as a porter, a luggage carrier. Imagine that, the imam carrying luggage for women and children and men to make his money so that he can go and reach knowledge. So he hired himself. Why are you going to Yemen, ya imam? Because I want to learn knowledge. Why not in Mecca? Because I made the intention. طيب, why are you working like this? Because I need money to get there. Why are you poorer? He said, for knowledge. For knowledge, you would do anything, and your status of what you do is not, that's not how you are compared or leveled or evaluated. Your value is something other than how much money you have and what job you have. Some say it's extremism, but however, he never imposed his views on anybody. He tolerated every single person. Tolerate means I understand your opinion, but I do not necessarily agree with it, and I'm not going to insist on my opinion upon yours, or you insisted on me. I understand it, and inshallah we'll live in acceptance and peace. That's the bigger picture. Just because I disagree, or you say, we don't have to divide. Imam al-Shafi'i said to someone, just because we disagree, does that mean we have to divide? We are still brothers and sisters. We are still brothers in Islam and also sisters in Islam. Imam Ahmad prayed every day 300 rak'ah. How many rak'ah? 300 rak'ah. And that was when he was young. When he became 77 years of age, he reduced his 300 rak'ah to how many? He became sick and old. Have a guess. Huh? 200? It's a good guess. 150. 150 rak'ah when he was 77 years old, and only because he had grown old and sick. He used to fast a lot, read the Quran a lot. Every day, one day on, one day off. Even when he was being tortured in the great fitna, which we're going to talk about very, very soon, he was fasting in Ramadan while being whipped, and his back was seeping pus and blood with remnants of the ropes which he was whipped with inside his flesh. And he would not break his fast, and the people would give him water. Those who were whipping him say, drink. And he would say, wallahi, I will not drink, I'm fasting. I wish to meet my Lord. If I die like this, I wish to meet him fasting. Man of determination, ya Ami. This is something unbelievable. When the whipping increased, he could not pray as much, so again he relied on dua. So he couldn't pray as much, but he made dua. There was always an alternative for this man, imam. Even when he was dying on his deathbed, he was unconscious, and Abdullah, his son, heard his father saying, not yet, not yet. And his son said, what do you mean, no? You don't want to meet Allah yet? Then when he awoke, he said to him, the shaitan came to me saying to me, قَدْ فَلَتَّ مِنِّي يَا أَحْمَدُ. You have gone away from my trickery. I couldn't do anything to you. And I said to him, not yet. The war between you is not over yet. You're trying to trick me so I can put my guards down. Imam Ahmad, even to the last minute, determined, said, the war between me and you is not over yet. Don't flatter me. Imam Ahmad had blessings and miracles which Allah subhanahu wa ta'ala had given him, which other than what he gave to the prophets, karamat, which he gives to his friends and his awliyas and his righteous servants, and among them was Imam Ahmad. But before I go into that, I'll inform you now of the mihna and the trial which he went through. The trial in his time, He went through a trial more than any other Imam went through. And when I say Imam Ahmad is not remembered mostly for his hadith or his fiqh. Yes, he was at the level of what you would call Amir al-Mu'mineen. That was the, when you say Amir al-Mu'mineen, I don't mean Khalifa. Remember we said levels of hadith, you had the lowest is Hafiz, and the highest is Amir al-Mu'mineen. So you call Amir al-Mu'mineen for Khalifa, and Amir al-Mu'mineen for one who reaches a beyond measure mastery in hadith, like professor. Okay? One of absolute level is called Amir. So he was Amir in hadith. He was known, however, for this trial. And I would say that maybe a lot of people will agree that if Imam Ahmad did not go through this trial, maybe he would not be remembered as much. Not to degrade the other Imams, but to say that Imam Ahmad, as all the others were known for something, this is what Imam Ahmad was known for. This absolute resilience and determination, this jihad which he went through, which very scarcely will you hear about people who went through this. Over what? Over something that is not worth a cent. What was it? Like our usual days today. We bring out a little issue and we turn it into a mountain. And we cut off ties and we move away and we make divisions or become into sects and we build different mosques and we call ourselves different names as if all these are different versions of Islam. When I say different mosques, I mean for the purpose of sectarianism, not for the purpose of convenience. Having a mosque here and there for convenience or different languages is fine. But because of sectarianism, I'm on the right, you're on the wrong, I'm going to build a mosque and call it a new name. This is what sectarianism is all about. Imam Ahmad was different to that. He went through this trial of this issue called Khalqul Qur'an, the creation of the Qur'an. There was a group called Al-Mu'tazila. And they started off even before from the time of Abu Hanifa, but they never came up until the time of Imam Ahmad, where they really started to show. Now, I'm going to cut the story a little bit short for the lack of time. This is our last lecture, we don't have too much time. So there are areas which I'm not going to mention, and I'm not going to explain the Mu'tazila or the Aqidah. If you want, you can read about them. In fact, it's all been dealt with. To go into it is senseless and benefits us nothing. Let's talk about what benefits us, and that is to stand for truth, for the sake of Allah subhanahu wa ta'ala, and while standing for the truth, being tortured, while being tortured, forgiving those who tortured you. For the sake of Allah. I'm going to mention, this is the moral from Imam Ahmad. Many Imams at his time, there existed thousands and thousands of Imams. He had to be tortured and went through this ordeal over three consecutive Khalifas. One died. It was a Khalifa, Al-Mu'tasim, followed by his brother Al-Ma'mun, followed by his son Al-Wathiq, and then it stopped. Now, what happened? This idea of Khalq al-Qur'an, this group of people came along and they said, the Qur'an is not the word of Allah, it is the creation of Allah. Because speech is created, and speech came after Allah, therefore the Qur'an is speech, and it is created like you and me. It is not the words of Allah. Which means that it can err, it can make mistakes, because every creation of Allah is fallible. Fallible, it makes mistakes, it's not perfect. So therefore they're implying the words of Allah are not perfect. And they said, they used their words and their evidences of philosophy in Ilm al-Kalam, which they took from Greek philosophy and made this new idea, which no scholar or Sahabi or Prophet ever said or even came into before. They came out in the time of Harun al-Rashid, one man, and Harun al-Rashid killed him on the spot. Then he died, Al-Khalifa al-Ma'mun came up. And then Al-Mu'tasim, his brother, followed by his son Al-Wathiq. So Al-Ma'mun was the first. He didn't believe in that. But there was a man who came out. He was a faqih, he understood scholar in religion, but he was affected by the philosophy and the dialectics of the Greeks and so on and so forth. He made up this thing, and he came to the Khalifa Al-Ma'mun, and he convinced him about the khalq of the Qur'an. Al-Khalifa al-Ma'mun, unfortunately, even though he was a very learned man in secular knowledge, an educated and academic, he influenced him and he believed what he believed. At first, Al-Khalifa al-Ma'mun did not impose it on people. He said, I believe in this, but he didn't impose it. But then this man came back to him and said to him, I can't recall his name, but he said to him, no, you have to tell the people this is part of Aqeedah and I have to agree on it. And if they don't agree, it is disbelief. So then after 3 years, Al-Ma'mun stood up on this rampage. He said, everybody must accept it. And he came to all his workers and his government officials and he said, start with my judges and start with the scholars that work for me. They have to believe in it. And he got one of his secretaries and he said to him, ask one question. Ask them this. What do you say about the Quran? If they don't answer a clear statement, ask them, do you say the Quran is created or not created? If they say created, let them go. If they say not created, report it to me. And this is what he did. About 30,000 imams. It's halal because of their lives yielded. They all said the Quran is created. Only a number of them. Some of them, they did a trick. They said, the Quran, the Zabur, the Zams, and the Torah, these four are created, meaning my four fingers. The government understood, the Khalifa liked it, and he said, well, okay, this is called Tawriyah, say it. Tawriyah, say it. And I want the Imams even just to say that. Finally came Imam Ahmad, and three friends of his were contemporaries. They came to him and they asked him the question, what do you say? They said, the Quran is the word of Allah, not created. So they put him, he reported it. The Khalifa ordered that they be put in chains and brought as prisoners. When they came to that, two of his friends, the ulama, they yielded. They said, no, no, it's created. They couldn't withstand it. Our family, our children, and they were left behind. Then it was Imam Ahmad and his favorite friend, Yahya ibn Ma'in. Yahya ibn Ma'in was resilient. They put the chains in him and on their way. But even Yahya yielded. But there was, I think it was Yahya or another friend of his, subhanallah, on their way, I think it was Ishaq, on their way, Ishaq died from the travel. As for Imam Ahmad, he was still alive. On his way, Imam Ahmad, this is now where the karamat come in. On his way, he made a dua. He said, oh Allah, Allahumma la tajma'ni bil ma'mun. Oh Allah, do not let me meet ma'mun. The second day, they came back and they said, you have to be returned. Why? He said, your sentence has been suspended. The Khalifa died. Wallahi, this is true. The Khalifa got sick and he died. But before that, Al-Mu'tasim, his brother, took over.
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11: Al-Mu'tasim was not a scholar. He was a military commander. So he was tough, was ruthless, and his brother Al-Ma'mun, he loved him a lot. And Al-Ma'mun, before he died, requested him, he said, make sure that there is no alim or judge except that you make sure that he believes and says that the Qur'an is created. Al-Mu'tasim did not care about anything else. All he wanted is to carry out his brother's order. My brother said it, I'm going to do it. I don't care who it is, they're going to die if they don't say it. Or basically going to be tortured and imprisoned. And so he carried it out again. And so Imam Ahmad is brought into chains one more time. And he was brought before the Khalifa in Baghdad. It was hot. It was deadly. It was Ramadan. Al-Mu'tasim was fasting. Imam Ahmad was fasting. He was put into the prison. And then he was brought out. On the first day, now the scholar that died who started this rumor, another one took over. His name was Ahmad ibn Abi Duad. Ahmad ibn Abi Duad, a scholar, but had been affected by this thing called dialectic intellectuals. They gave interpretations of things which the mind cannot comprehend. And there's nothing wrong with reasoning. There's nothing wrong with using the logic in understanding things. All the scholars did this. But the line is drawn when you go into areas that the mind cannot comprehend. These are things divine, beyond our ability. When the Christians said Jesus is the Son of God, they went into areas, or the Trinity, into areas the mind cannot accept. Even till today, the biggest horror for a Christian who knows his Christianity, religion, will say to you, the Trinity is my horror, I don't want to talk about it, because it's beyond the mind. Or the Jews, when they went into their Ilm al-Kalam, and these people went into areas that the mind cannot comprehend about Allah Himself. All the scholars and the Sahabas and the Prophets never spoke about it. And so the debate began. Imam Ahmad was brought into chains before the Khalifa. At first, Al-Mu'tasim tried to yield. He said, "Ya Imam, please, you are a respected person. I'll let you go. Say what they are saying. Say what your friend said, Yahya. Yahya bin Mu'in. He said, Khalq al-Quran. He says, I respect him. And if it wasn't for him, Hadith would not be among us. He said, but even then, I stick to what I have to say. He was determined. Ya Imam, please. Ya Imam, please. And the Imam Ahmad said to Khalifa, he said, Ya Khalifa, Ya Amir al-Mu'minin. So he acknowledged his Imara. Said to him, give me one evidence from the Quran that the Quran is created. I cannot find any evidence. Give me evidence and I'll accept. Nothing personal. Al-Mu'tasim couldn't find anything. Then he said, take him to the prison. He went. Second day he came out. And this time, Ahmad ibn Abi Du'ad and his scholars around there. Ahmad ibn Abi Du'ad went into a debate with him. He said, I have evidence from the Quran that the Quran is created. He said, which one? He said, Allah says, Inna anzalnahu Qur'anan Arabiyan. We have sent this Quran down in the Arabic language. He said, Imam Ahmad looked at him and said, Allah did not say, we have created the Quran in the Arabic language. He said, we have sent down the Quran in Arabic language. This does not mean it is created. Then they went into a debate. Here, there. And the debate went on and there is no evidence. And Imam Ahmad is reciting his evidence as if he could read them before his eyes, even though he was in chains. As for Al-Mu'tasim, he's watching. He didn't care whether he's right or wrong. All he cared about was carry out the bequest of his brother. That's it. They put him back in the prison. Third day, fourth day, fifth day. Imam Al-Tasim is trying to yield. Please, I'll let you go with your family. Just say it and I'll let you go. Imam Ahmad determined, I will not say it. This is deen. It's not my religion. It's religion of Allah. On his way, I didn't mention, when he was going through the deserts, on his way, subhanallah, it was not an alim. It was not a scholar or a sheikh or a judge who came to him to give him strength. You know who came to him? A simple Bedouin who hardly knows anything, even reading or writing. He came up to him and he said, Ya Imam, I hear that you have been summoned to say that the Quran is created. Ya Imam, stand strong. Never say these words. Simple Bedouin. Imam Ahmad said, Allah, this is from Allah. Ta'yid, a support. Allah is sending a Bedouin from the desert. Which scholar is going to do? All the scholars said, we yield. A Bedouin from the desert. When he reached Baghdad, they began. On the fifth or sixth day, the whip was brought out. And they brought the Jallad, the whipper. They tied him up, took off his shirt and left his pants on. They put him on utensils that the people, mechanisms that Mu'tazila used to use. Like, well, I'll give you an example. There was a barrel that had steel thorns inside of it, prickly thorns like sharp razor swords. And they used to make a person wear it and he had to stand for 1 week, 2 days, 3 days, and he couldn't move. Each way he moved, he would be stabbed. All these mechanisms. And they subjected Imam Ahmad to these different mechanisms of torture. They whipped him. The doctor who treated him later on says, I saw him being whipped as if he was whipped, wallahi, 1,000 times. The doctor says, if a camel was subjected to the torture that Imam Ahmad was subjected to, the camel would have died. I said an elephant. I correct my words. An elephant would have died. But this is from Allah subhanahu wa ta'ala, a miracle. First day, second day, whips after whips. The doctor says, I saw his back. There were like caves inside his back. Valleys inside his back. He said, when I came to, without any anesthetic, Imam Ahmad refused anesthetic. Why? Because it was alcohol. He refused to have medicine of haram. And he would resort to dua and supplications and he would go unconscious. And he would, the doctor would say, I would have to take remnants of the ropes out of his body with knives, and sometimes I would have to cut out meat on the knives of his back. So Imam Ahmad was subjected and he stood firm. All he had to say was, the Quran is created. They said to him, don't do the four finger thing. He said, not even that. He was fasting one day being tortured, and Mu'tasim is coming saying to him, please Imam, please. You are an Imam. He said, I don't want to hurt you more than this. He said, never. One day when he was fasting, Mu'tasim stood off his chair, because you see the Khalifa doesn't get off his chair, you see. He got up, he stood, and he stood for him. And the people around him saying, the Khalifa stood up for you, how could you make the Khalifa, and he's fasting in the heat. And Imam Ahmad is fasting himself, he said, never. They brought him water. He said, I will not drink. I want to meet Allah fasting. But he didn't die. Then they saw him after a few days of whipping. And this is in history. Believe it or not, Allahu A'lam. They saw him say some words. They couldn't understand it. But one of the writers says, later on, I understood what he was saying. He was saying, oh Allah, do not let my awra show. His pants were slipping off. All this mattered not to him except that his awra would show. The person who's writing says, wallahi, I saw his pants by themselves somehow make their way up, and they were tight on his body and never fell. Believe it or not. And that was the dua of Imam Ahmad, only saying that. When he entered the prison with his pain and torture, he would stay up in the night praying. Another support from Allah came to him. A man who was imprisoned for drinking alcohol, he came up to him and he said to him, ya Imam, I have been whipped 40 lashes each time for drinking alcohol, and I have been imprisoned. I have now been imprisoned for 4 years because I drink alcohol, and I cannot resist my alcohol, and I have resisted the whipping for 4 years because of something haram, alcohol. Says, you are resisting the whipping fillah, for the sake of Allah. Do not give in. For I resisted for alcohol, you can resist it for something fillah. And Imam Ahmad said, Allahu Akbar, this is more support from Allah. No scholar, no pious person, no one. A drunk, an alcoholic, and a Bedouin from the middle of the desert who knows nothing of reading and writing except sheep and camel and goats and their feces. This is where the support came from. It comes to show to us that don't, my brothers and sisters, think that you have to get your knowledge or wisdom or advice. Even from a child you can get it. Even from a person on the street you can get it. Wisdom of the truth is taken, no matter who it comes from. Otherwise it's arrogance and proudiness. One prison inmate, now he made friends with all the prison inmates. This man is subject, I'm talking about 13 or 14 years of his life, imprisoned and out. One man came to him and they felt sorry for him. And he said to him, ya Imam, just get yourself out of this. We can't bear seeing you like this. He looked at him and he said, are you a student of knowledge? He said, yes. He said, look outside the window of this small door of this prison. He looked outside and he said, ماذا ترى? What do you see? He said, أرى أناسا لا حصر لهم يحملون الأقلام والقراطيس. I see people I cannot count in numbers. Thousands and thousands of people waiting outside. You could see the open. They are carrying pens, feathers of pens, and writing material that they write on. He said to them, they are students of knowledge. إنهم ينتظرون قولي. They are waiting for what I have to say. They're going to write what I have to say, and for the generations to come in the future, this is what the knowledge will be. I am the last standing on this. I must stand firm. They are waiting for my word, and they're going to take it. The Khalifa Al-Mu'tasim died, and Al-Wathiq, his son, took over. Same thing was affected by, but this time Al-Wathiq, he looked at Imam and he saw that there was social issue. He didn't want an uprising against him, because the people, the amounts of people who were sympathizing with Imam Ahmad were too many. So he had to stop the torture and take off his chains. For several years Imam Ahmad taught the students from behind bars, until finally One day he stood him up, and this Ahmad ibn Abi Duad was standing there. Al-Wathiq was sitting. And Imam Ahmad was standing there. He said to him, the Ahmad ibn Abi Duad, he came up to him and said, just say it, whisper it to my ear and I'll let you go. Whisper it, I have a connection with the Khalifa. No one understood this Imam. This Imam didn't care about you or you or you. He'd die in this cause. Then he said to him, Ya Ahmad, give me one evidence and I will follow you. He said, Ar-Rahman allama al-Qur'an. The most merciful, he taught the Qur'an. Ar-Rasul sallallahu alayhi wa sallam, Imam Ahmad said, Allah did not say Ar-Rahman khalaq al-Qur'an, created the Qur'an. He said, allama al-Qur'an. He taught the Qur'an. This is not evidence. Then he said to him these words. He said, what you are saying, did the Prophet Muhammad sallallahu alayhi wa sallam know it? He said, yes. Actually, he said to him, no. Because he said, yes, he needs evidence. He said, Tayyib, did Abu Bakr know this? He said, no. He said, yes. He said, did Umar ibn al-Khattab know this? He said, yes. He said, did they talk about it? He said, no. He said, Ar-Rasul sallallahu alayhi wa sallam is silent about it. Abu Bakr is silent about it. Umar is silent about it. And do you think you're better than the Prophet sallallahu alayhi wa sallam, Abu Bakr and Umar, to talk it? They stayed silent, why can't you stay silent? And that's when it was the last straw. Al-Wathiq started to think with his head, the Khalifa. It says in the narration that Al-Wathiq started laughing so badly that he fell backwards. You see, the Khalifas have a special way of laughing. They've got to go on their back and lift their legs up. He fell back and lifted his leg up, saying, Ya Ahmad ibn Abi Duad, the Prophet and Abu Bakr and Umar, they stayed silent and you had to open your big mouth. Until finally, Al-Wathiq looked at it and he said, this is rubbish. Al-Wathiq died, but he didn't release him and announce it. Harun, another Khalifa came up. Allahu alam, it was Al-Wathiq or the one after him. And he said, what is this? He released Imam Ahmad and he came to the Mu'tazila and he stopped them where they were. Some of them had to be put to death, and some of them were put in the mechanisms of the torture which they used to torture the other people with. And the whole of the city, Al-Khalifa announced that the Mu'tazila are rejected and refused, and this Imam has shown their wrong. And then the people of the Medina, of the whole city, came from Baghdad, and the Imams, and all those who whipped him and tortured him, seeking his forgiveness, including the Khalifa. You know, like the Australian, the national apology for the Aboriginals, the Rudd government, like that. We apologize officially to Imam Ahmad and we hope that he'll forgive us. Imam Ahmad announced, he said, I forgive every person, every Khalifa, every person who instigated this, every person who whipped me. And I forgive them with all my heart, except the Mu'tazila. I don't forgive them. Why? Because if I forgive them, I am supporting a deviant sect. I don't forgive them. Imam Ahmad forgave in the cause of Allah. And this is the love of Allah, a love of Allah. When someone says, by Allah, he says, for the love of Allah, I forgive you. Abadan. He never took anything personally. I'll finish it off, insha'Allah, about his miracles which Allah SWT gave him. Once a crippled mother asked her son to go to Imam Ahmad while he was in his home. She was crippled and she said, go to Imam Ahmad and ask him to make dua for me, for I hear his dua is accepted. When her son reached Imam Ahmad, he said, Imam, my mother has sent me to make dua for her, she is crippled. The Imam looked disappointed and he said to him, you've come to ask me to make dua for you. You make dua for me. This is the humbleness and piety that I was talking about. Not saying, yes, I'm it. Make dua for me, I need your dua. So the son thought that Imam didn't want to make dua, so he left. When he reached the home, he found his mother standing up and walking. Imam Ahmad had made dua for his mother. Imam Ahmad never accepted any gifts from the government or money. His son Salih married a wealthy woman and he bought some expensive furniture, about 4,000 dirhams. One day a fire lit up in his house and burnt all the furniture and everything. Imam Salih said, I am not, and this was after his father's death. He said, I am not upset because my furniture was burnt, but because I kept this garment which my father used to wear, and he gave it to me after his death. Every time I prayed, I wore it. Every time I went to the masjid, I wore it. Every time I gave a halaqa, I wore it. A circle of knowledge. So he entered into his house and he saw everything burnt. He looked, and guess what? He found the garment unburnt. Wallahi, this is in history. He said, everything was burnt except the garment of my father. So much so, Imam Ahmad knew that Salih was taking, and Abdullah was taking money from Al-Wathiq. And he never accepted money from him. So he said to his children, Salih and Abdullah, he said, now that you took money, and I know they're taking gifts from the Khalifa, even the Khalifa, I think it was Harun al-Rashid. And Harun al-Rashid loved Imam Ahmad so much. He loved him. And he was a pious person. But Imam Ahmad was determined, didn't want to take money from the government. So he gave it in secret to his children, Salih and Abdullah. He said, don't tell your dad. When Imam Ahmad found out, he said, wallahi, I will not eat at your house anymore, or sleep in your home on anything you have, because all of it comes from the money of the government. He didn't say it out of hatred. He spoke to his children. He loved his children, everything. But when they came to him, they said, oh father, why don't you? Is it halal or haram? He said, no, no, sons, you can take it. It's okay, it's halal. But I have doubt. I'm just leaving it out of doubt. Once his son made aqiqah, he had a son, a grandson, and his father came to him. I want to tell you something very important. He said to him, make sure that you give to the poor people first. They invited the ulama, they invited officials, and he was among the scholars who used to remember the poor people more than anyone else. Why? Because he was a poor person himself, and he was an orphan himself. One colleague said, I look at Ahmad just to learn manners in different occasions and positions. He always returned the favors ASAP. Al-Mu'tasim who tortured him, Imam Ahmad forgave him. I'll tell you why. He knew Al-Mu'tasim had conquered a land near the Romans. Just because he had done this for the sake of Allah, Imam Ahmad, without Al-Mu'tasim apologizing, without Al-Mu'tasim going to him, and Imam Al-Mu'tasim died wanting the torture and the imprisonment of Imam Ahmad. Imam Ahmad, just like that, for knowing that Al-Mu'tasim conquered a land for Allah, he said, oh Allah, forgive Al-Mu'tasim. It's about what sort of service that you do for Allah that the mu'min forgives you. You hurt me. You talk about me. You do all these things. But if I'm truly a mu'min, I don't care. If I see an act of piety from you, any act of piety, I'll say, you know what, because he or she prays five times a day, because he or she gives in charity, I'm just going to forgive them for Allah. And Imam Ahmad used to say, مَاذَا يَنْفَعُكَ أَنْ يُعَذَّبَ أَخُوكَ الْمُسْلِمِ بِسَبَبِكَ. What benefit will you get on the Day of Judgment that your brother or your sister be tortured by Allah because of you? What benefit are you going to get of that? So he said, I forgive Al-Mu'tasim, and I ask Allah to make me a ransom for all those misguided. Allahu Akbar. All those who are misguided, I want Allah to make me a ransom for them on the Day of Judgment. Sometimes, and later on, some of these students, what they would do is, they would instigate something in order to prove the madhab of Imam Ahmad to be right. Just to pick up a fight. I remember, even till now, yani, some of these people with this approach, whether it be from the Ahnaf, or the Hanbalis, or the Shafi'is, or the Malikis, we find this same approach. But they pick on the Hanbalis, and the Hanbalis pick on the Shafi'is, and the Hanafis, and they call them these names, Hanafi, Shafi, Hanbali. Wallahi, I'm against that. People calling themselves like that. You can say, I follow this madhab, no worries. No worries, ya akhi, follow it. SubhanAllah, these were great imams. But don't be blind followers to the point where you divide and you begin not to pray behind the person, you begin to fight over insignificant issues, wallahi al-azim. To the point where a person would cross in front of a person who's praying. Right? Cross in front of him. I'm almost done. Cross in front of him to instigate a fight. When a person who is this poor person, simple man, say, why did you cross in front of me? And they begin to fight, and he says, what's wrong with you? And he will say to him, you cut off my prayer. And he will say, you're a jahil, you're ignorant. Didn't you know that if you're praying behind the imam, I don't cut off your prayer, only if I pass in front of the imam. What's the big deal that you're picking a fight with your brother? Yani, we do more haram than this. Yani, like Umar radiallahu anhu. He did a mistake like this. As a khalifa, one day he climbed up a ladder and he looked in the backyard of someone. And he found them drinking alcohol. And he said, I caught you. Drinking alcohol under the Islamic ruling, come to be whipped. The person there, he said, okay, ya Imam, Amir al-Mu'mineen.

went away. Like this, we learn not to be overzealous, take law of our own hands, watching as if we're police, haram and halal police. Finally, brothers and sisters in Islam, I did not talk about the four imams so that, you know, to impose upon you this madhab better than that madhab or whatever. I wanted you to learn the manner of how these scholars are as role models, the manner of their mothers, the manner of their upbringing, their piety, the way they debated in respect, the way they respected each other, the way they reasoned, the way they feared Allah before anything else, and how knowledge is not about information that you know, but however it is with the verse of the Quran which I started off with, and now I end it with it. A'udhu billahi minash shaitanir rajim. Bismillahir rahmanir rahim. Innama yakhsha Allaha min ibadihi al-ulama. Truly, the ones who truly fear Allah are the ones who are scholars. And Allah says,

0: بالقسط. Allah bears witness and his angels. Allah bears witness, there is no God but he. And his angels are in the high ranks, and those endued with knowledge are in high ranks. Why? They are the ones endued with knowledge who fear Allah subhanahu wa ta'ala. Their motto is, I do not know when they don't know. And their fear is to say something which is wrong. And their priority is the unity of the Muslims, the peace among the Muslims, the harmony among the Muslims, not the division among the Muslims. This was their intention and this was their goal. I thank you for listening, and I ask Allah subhanahu wa ta'ala to have made me a tool of his in some guidance in your life. Please, brothers and sisters, you look this up, you read about it, you learn into it insha'Allah, and teach others. Make dua for me and I will make dua for you. I ask Allah subhanahu wa ta'ala to make us among the true scholars, the true learned ones, full of wisdom, full of piety, and gather us with them on the Day of Judgment. هذا وصلى الله على نبينا محمد وعلى آله وصحبه أجمعين. I'd like to thank the Islamic Information Services Network of Australia for inviting me and having this opportunity to gain some rewards. Inshallah, I ask Allah to have accepted. Wassalamu alaikum wa rahmatullahi wa barakatuh.
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8: And they got so engrossed in it that they slowly started forgetting the commands of Allah subhanahu wa ta'ala. Yet, on the other hand, Sheikh alayhi salam kept on reminding his people. He kept on speaking with his people and he kept on telling his people what was right and what was wrong and so on. And on this hand we find that Shaitan is teaching them how to do evil, how to create evil. And after some time they began to follow him, and when they began to follow him it created a disaster for them. This is how they introduced the musical instruments into existence. And through that, he would control them. They literally set aside a day, an evening, a Saturday evening. And amazingly, to this day, it lasts. They set aside that evening where he would create these sounds. Everybody would come around and everybody would listen to him. And everybody would literally party. Until there came a time when some of the youth from Sheikh alayhi salatu wasalam were visited by Shaitan. And what did he do to them? Something interesting. He went to them and he created a doubt in their minds. He made them ask a question. He made them question the law of Allah subhanahu wa ta'ala. Why is it that we are not allowed to mix with these cousins of ours, with these relatives of ours? What is the law all about? What is the reasoning? What is so bad about them? Look at this question. Let's put it into our lives. Sometimes when we are taught not to have certain company, not to have certain friends, not to move in a certain direction, what is it that is so bad about these people that we should not be mixing with them? So when they started asking this question, it was answered for them that look, Qabil had engaged in a crime right at the beginning. He engaged in a sin at the very beginning. And this is what he did. He engaged in murder and his characteristics were different and so on. And for this reason, they were all on one side and we are ordered not to mix with them. These youth were dissatisfied with the answer. Nah, doesn't sound too good to us. We're not happy with it. When they were not happy with it, some of them decided, let's just have a peep at what's happening, because we've heard that here things are going on. These people are progressing. Let's go and see. So they came down from the mountains and they went, and from a distance they were watching, and they had seen and it pulled them. Imagine, they did not intend to engage in evil, but when they saw everybody is partying, and what did they see? They saw very good looking females. They saw very good looking females. And so they went closer. And when they went closer, they were seen. Subhanallah. They were seen. And they were good looking men. So the women began to engage in what is known as tabarruj. Tabarruj meaning to start displaying their beauty and to start dressing up in order to attract. This was the first time Shaytan taught them this. Now if you take a look at the tafsir of the Quran, you will find in Surah Al-Ahzab, there is a verse where Allah subhanahu wa ta'ala is addressing the wives of the Prophet sallallahu alayhi wa sallam, as well as the believing women who take a lesson from that. Allah says, وَقَرْنَ فِي بُيُوتِكُنَّ وَلَا تَبَرَّجْنَ تَبَرُّجَ الْجَاهِلِيَّةِ الْأُولَىٰ. Remain indoors as far as possible and do not adorn yourself in a wrong manner, in a wrong manner, meaning for those who are not meant to be seeing you, in the way that those of the first ignorance engaged in. So Abdullah ibn Abbas radiallahu anhu, who is a great mufassir, he says this is referring to the women of Qabil's side who used to beautify themselves in order to be made attracted to these males. And this is where the story comes up. Al-Jahiliyatul Ula, mentioned in this tafsir, mentioned by Ibn Abbas radiallahu anhu, his view is that this is what it was. And we are just using that today in order to put forward what happened. So when that happened, these young men, they came in and they enjoyed themselves. They had music, they had women, they had so much. They were partying, they were enjoying, and they went away. See, it's typical what happens nowadays. You have the weekend, people go, and after that they come back home at 3 in the morning. You know, we use the word babalas. I don't know what is used by the people here, which means they're half drunk, you know. They don't even know whether they are coming or going. Allahu Akbar. So as the men came back, they told the other youngsters, hey, you don't know what you're missing out on. You see there, they've got different sounds, and these sounds are amazing. Now look, Shaytan uses sound to control man. Wallahi, if you take a look at what a beat is, what is a beat? You start tapping your fingers. What happened? Who's controlling this finger of yours? Shaytan. What happens to your toe? It starts flicking. What happens to your head? It starts moving. What happens to your waist? It starts shaking. Allahu Akbar. Who's controlling it? Let's be honest. It started at that time. It started at that time. And it is controlled. The one who can make you tap your finger on your steering wheel can easily make you murder. The one who can make you tap your finger on a steering wheel can easily lead you to adultery. He will create it in your heart and beautify it. He can do one thing and you continue, he will do another. May Allah subhanahu wa ta'ala safeguard us. So thereafter, these people came back with a bigger group. And they came back with a larger group. And the group was growing. And every time that party happened, there were people from this side who used to quietly go to that side and they used to engage in sin. The first sins, music was invented. And what else was invented? Created was adultery. May Allah subhanahu wa ta'ala safeguard us. This is the history of it, made mention by some of the historians. And it is very, very important, very, very interesting for us to note this. Because Allah subhanahu wa ta'ala has also told us in the Quran about Al-Jahiliyatul Ula. Although there are no details, the details we get from some of the Mufassireen and some of the historians. So this is how it started. And this is why it's important for us today to understand that not everything that glitters is gold. Not everything that glitters is good for us. Not everything that appears to be so attractive is actually good for us. Because if we go in that direction, we could be falling straight into the trap of Shaytan. So Allah subhanahu wa ta'ala, after making mention of this, He obviously tells us that those who have engaged in immorality and those who have engaged in sin, those who have engaged in what will displease Allah subhanahu wa ta'ala, if they immediately remember Allah subhanahu wa ta'ala they remember that they have to go back to Allah subhanahu wa ta'ala. And they have that consciousness of Allah. And that remembrance makes them ask Allah's forgiveness. Allah says, not only do we forgive them, but if they remain steadfast thereafter, we will grant them Jannah. Listen to the verse.

Allah says, those who have engaged in immorality, or they have oppressed against themselves, they have oppressed themselves in one way or another, when they remember Allah subhanahu wa ta'ala and turn to Him in repentance, because there is none who can forgive besides Allah subhanahu wa ta'ala, and they do not continue in their bad ways, but rather they turn their ways for the sake of Allah subhanahu wa ta'ala, Allah says, for those there is forgiveness from us, and we have prepared for them heaven, paradise, gardens wherein they will dwell forever and ever. And what a great place for those who would like to do good deeds. And this verse has hope for every single human being. Anyone, never ever feel that you have gone beyond the limit. Never feel that you are now beyond repair. There is always room to turn to Allah subhanahu wa ta'ala. He gives us a chance, He gives us another chance, He gives us 10 chances and many more chances. But we don't know the exact number of chances. Whilst these chances come through to us, grab hold of one of them and turn to Allah subhanahu wa ta'ala. I normally tell people the month of Ramadan is ideal. Ideal. What is harming us? What is so difficult for us to come to the masjid to stand for an hour? If we had it our way, we could probably stand out at the door for another hour if we had the right people to sit and chit chat. May Allah protect us. Sometimes as people are coming in, they are sinning. And as they go out, they are sinning. Whether it is with their phones or with their mouths, bad mouths, meaning bad words that come out of the mouth. Sometimes we walk out of the house of Allah subhanahu wa ta'ala. First thing we do, with all due respect to those who do this, but what is wrong, even if the whole world engages in it. First thing we do, we still not even out of the door. The cigarettes are out and the light is out. Next thing we're flicking it and it's at our mouth. But where were we just now? Moments before that we were speaking, communicating with Allah subhanahu wa ta'ala. Can't we, at least for the month of Ramadan, show some respect and move a little bit further away from the masjid? Not to say we are encouraging it, but at least if we show that amount of respect, there is a chance that Allah subhanahu wa ta'ala will indeed create a day when we'll give it up. You know, when a doctor tells you, Allahu Akbar, and I've given this example before, when a man's heart suddenly fails and he gets a pain and he drops, then they pick him up and take him to the hospital, and the doctor says, you know what, you got to give up smoking. Wallahi, 9 times out of 10, if not 10, he gives it up. Why? One doctor told him that. One doctor. But for Allah subhanahu wa ta'ala, how many of us are ready today to say this habit is out? There we are. How many? Allahu Akbar. Are we waiting for a little heart attack before we can give up a bad habit? Are we waiting for an angina attack before we can throw something out of the window? When Allah subhanahu wa ta'ala says, no, don't wait for that. I give you good health. But whilst you're in good health, leave that. Allahu Akbar. This is why we say, some people turn away from Allah. They don't want to worship Allah, neither in Ramadan nor outside the month of Ramadan. So what Allah does for them, He gives them a favor. What is that favor? He makes them sick and ill to the degree that the doctors cannot help them. So what do they have to do? They are forced literally to say, Ya Allah, for the first time in their lives, raising their hands and coming salah early, mashallah. That is cheap. Wallahi, cheap meaning we are still fortunate that we haven't died before we raised our hands to Allah. But the question I have, should we wait for something to happen to us before we're going to raise our hands? This is why Allah says, be thankful, be grateful, recognize the devil and know about him before he even comes in your direction, so that you will know how he tries and distract you. Ask those who've committed adultery all their lives, what have they achieved by it? Ask those who have sinned all their lives gambling, what have they achieved by it? Ask those who have sinned all their lives by stealing, cheating, conning, deceiving, by engaging in all sorts of other sins, whether it is drugs and alcohol, what did they achieve by it? They achieved what? Momentary joy? Is that what they got? And now, if Allah has mercy on you, He will grant you a chance to say, Ya Allah, forgive me, never again will I do this. But if not, may Allah protect us all. We fall into the clutches of the devil. What happens? On our deathbeds, when it's too late, we will then be thinking that, Ya Allah, I should have given up this habit and that habit. You know what the Quran says? Those type of people
whom they only want to think about it on their deathbeds, Allah says that's too late.

0: Allah says, when death comes to such a person, he will say, oh Allah, send me back. I want to do good. Now I know. I'd like to do all the good. Now we know. Allah says, no, you will not do good. It's just a statement coming out of your mouth. You were given the chances. You were given the reminders. The messengers came one after the other. Do you know the mercy of Allah is such that He did not only let us know the history of Muhammad sallallahu alayhi wasallam, but for us, there is a reason why He has told us the stories of so many prophets in the Quran and in the Sunnah of Muhammad sallallahu alayhi wasallam. Take a look at the people of Shu'aib, for example. They used to have wrong business dealings. In this ummah, there are people who do that. Take a look at the people of Lut alayhi salam. They used to have homosexuality in them. In this ummah, there are people who do that. So at that time, the nations used to engage in one or two major items. But with us, there are pockets of people who have engaged in almost all those things that are made mention of in the past. And this is one of the reasons why all those stories have come, and they have come to us. Remember, and this is an example again that some of the scholars have given. They say, if fuel with a match created a huge inferno 1,000 years ago, what makes you think that fuel with a match today is not going to create the same inferno? That is foolishness. Since we know people have been giving you warnings, there's a warning, petrol, warning, inflammable, warning, no lighters, no matches here. And if you look at it and you say, no, this was 1,000 years ago, let me try it again and see what happens. That's what we're doing. We hear what happened to the people of Lut, we still want to engage. We hear what happened to the people of Shu'aib, we still want to engage. We hear what happened to the people of Hud, we still want to engage. Why? Because we do not want to take heed of that sign that we see, highly inflammable. Make sure you don't have this here. Allahu Akbar. May Allah subhanahu wa ta'ala open our doors. The reason why I have paused, if you notice, to give a few examples is because these type of examples have an effect and an impact on mankind. Allah subhanahu wa ta'ala says in the Quran, وَلَقَدْ ضَرَبْنَا لِلنَّاسِ فِي هَذَا الْقُرْآنِ مِنْ كُلِّ مَثَلٍ. In this Quran, we have given man so many different types of examples so that they think. But Allah says, فَأَبَى أَكْثَرُ النَّاسِ إِلَّا كُفُورًا. So many people have just refused. They have rejected. They don't want to believe. My beloved brothers and sisters, we have a beautiful month of Ramadan. As we say, an effort is required to come closer to Allah. Wallahi, wallahi, if we come closer to Allah subhanahu wa ta'ala, we will see miracles in our life. We dedicate our days for salah without missing one salah, come what may. See what happens in a month, 2 months. Start seeing your doors opening. Miracles will happen. Wallahi, those around us have already seen them, and I'm sure we are tasting them. Allah grants you contentment of the heart. But when there is a person who wants to follow the sins of the time, wallahi, they will continue becoming more and more sophisticated. We will waste our days and our times behind this technology if we are using it wrongly. And we will waste our time behind sin and drugs. Wallahi, if we would like to leave it, we can leave it now by the will of Allah subhanahu wa ta'ala. And if this reminder in the month of Ramadan, when our hearts are meant to be softened, is not enough for us, then what are we waiting for? What is there that is going to come to us? In the past, I have made mention of a point. And the point is, how many reminders would I like before I will turn? Write it down. I need another 200 reminders, then I will turn. And then start jotting down how many reminders you've had. There will come a day when you'll strike the 200th one. Then will you turn? Allahu Akbar. If you're going to turn at 200, you'd rather turn now so that you can gain all that time. Because who knows, we might die at 150. And then what will happen? We can't go to Allah subhanahu wa ta'ala and say, no, in my mind I made a promise that I'm going to wait for another 50, and you didn't give me the life to see the other 50. Too late. Allah says, we gave you enough. Enough times. Enough warnings. Like Allah says in the Quran, some people, no matter who tells them, no matter who reminds them, they don't want to be reminded. They don't want to take heed. So Allah says, you can bring whoever you want to talk to them. They won't listen. So much so that Allah says, even if the angels were to be brought in front of them to talk to them live, they wouldn't turn. And over and above that, Allah says, are they waiting for Allah to come down now to talk to them to say, hey, you better turn? Allahu Akbar. These are the verses of the Quran. May Allah subhanahu wa ta'ala open our doors. May Allah subhanahu wa ta'ala grant us all goodness. Inshallah, tomorrow we will meet again, going into the next prophet of Allah subhanahu wa ta'ala. Until then, wa sallallahu wa sallam wa baraka ala nabina Muhammad. 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Yesterday we heard the story of Sheith عليه الصلاة والسلام. This evening I'd like to move to the story of Idris عليه الصلاة والسلام, known as Enoch, may peace be upon him, in the English language. Where exactly does he fit in? The majority of the historians say that he was one of the great grandchildren of Adam alayhi salatu wassalam, meaning from the progeny, the seventh generation of Adam alayhi salatu wassalam. However, there are some historians who make mention of the fact that he may be from amongst the children of Jacob and from amongst Banu Israel, meaning the grandchildren, the progeny of Jacob and the people of Musa alayhi salatu wassalam. However, we will stick to this opinion, as the majority of the scholars have made mention of it. So when Adam alayhi salatu wasalam was 840 years old, this is when he was born. One might ask, where do we get all these details from? It's very interesting. We need to know it. We should know that Islamic history is divided into two categories. That which is from the time of the Prophet sallallahu alayhi wasalam to now, and what happened after the Prophet ﷺ and at his time and all the way to now, that we are not allowed to take from Ahlul Kitab or the people of the book. We're not allowed to take it at all. In fact, we have to take it bil isnad, which means every story that is narrated to us, we need to know who brought the story, where it came from, what is the chain of narrators from the person speaking right to the source of the story. If there is a single individual in that chain that is shady, that is dodgy, to use that word, that is known as a liar, that is lying because he says, I've heard from someone, and that person passed away before this one was even born, then we know that they are lying. If that is the case, we reject that. Even if it is Islamic history, we don't want that story. But when it comes to the history before Muhammad sallallahu alayhi wasallam, I have explained in the first session here that there is something known as Israiliyat. Israiliyat are the narrations of the people of the book. What the Torah holds, what the Bible, the Old Testament holds, and the stories that have been brought from those people. And these are divided into three categories. It's important that we repeat these three categories. Those that Islam or the Sharia came and rejected them. Those narrations, we reject them. For example, some came with the story of the Prophet Lot and Lut alayhi salatu wasalam, and they mentioned that he was a sinful man. We reject it because in Islam we believe that is not true. He was a pure individual, the best of his time. So we reject that. And we reject anything that Islam has rejected, even though we may have heard it from others. Then we have those narrations that have come that Islam has confirmed. We find them within the Quran. I give you an example. The fact that Eve, may Allah subhanahu wa ta'ala's peace be upon her, Hawa alayha salatu wassalam, was created from Adam, we hear that in the Quran, in two places in the Quran. Allah makes mention of it in Surah Al-A'raf as well as in Surah Al-Nisa. So what the Sharia has confirmed, we take it through because Islam has confirmed it. And there is the third category, which is the bulk of it. Islam has not spoken about it, neither confirming nor rejecting. With that, we do exactly the same. We will hear it, we will understand it, we will draw a lesson from it, but we do not need it to be Muslims. But if we can use that in order to understand, then be it. At the same time, we neither accept nor reject. So we do not reject it. But we say, after we mention the story, we say, Wallahu A'lam, Allah knows best.
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1: Let's move on to the next prophet, who is known as the first prophet sent to mankind at large, sent to the globe at large. We all know that Adam alayhi salam was a messenger, and his son Sheith and Idris and these people were part of the family of Nuh alayhi salatu wasalam, but they were sent to remind their own families. It was one family. Nuh alayhi salam, I remember telling you a few days ago that how was he a messenger? He began reminding his children after they were born and they grew up that, look, this is what happened to me, and this is what happened when shaitan refused to prostrate to me, and so on, so be careful. So the hadith, Rasulullah sallallahu alayhi wasallam says, kana bayna Adam wa Nuh 10 qurun kulluha ala at-tawhid. Between Adam, may peace be upon him, and Nuh, Noah, may peace be upon him, there were 10 generations, or a qarn can be translated as generation, or it can be translated as a century. So there was a certain period of time. Let's say if it was a century, there were 10 centuries. All the people were on Islam. They were on Tawheed. They did not associate partners with Allah subhanahu wa ta'ala. What is the meaning of this narration? It's a correct narration. It means that for 1,000 years, there was no shirk. Between Adam and Nuh, there was much more than 1,000 years. But there were 1,000 years in which there was no shirk. There was no association of partners with Allah. And after 1,000 years, it crept in. So Allah subhanahu wa ta'ala sent Noah, may peace be upon him, as the first prophet to those who were engaged in shirk, to mankind at large, and shirk was in them. Now, how did this association of partnership come about? We need to know what the Quran says. We need to know the authentic narrations from the Quran. Allah subhanahu wa ta'ala makes mention of it. Let us mention it in story form, then we'll read the verse a little bit later on, inshallah. Where shaitan came to the children later on. You see, they had transgressed, as we heard, the family of Qabil, and those people Sheith alayhi salam was sent to, and in fact those people whom Idris was sent to, they had transgressed. They were committing lots and lots of sin, but they were not associating partners with Allah. Their acts of worship was solely for their maker. They knew that they had a maker, and they only owed all their worship to that maker. However, they were sinning here, sinning there. Adultery was being committed, so many other sins were being committed. And as time passed, shaitan came to them. They had certain pious people from amongst them. If you look at Surah Nuh, you will find the names of these pious people. Allah subhanahu wa ta'ala has named them Waddan, Suwa'an, Yaghuth, Ya'uq, and Nasr. These are 5 names mentioned in the Quran. They were pious people. Shaitan came to the people of that time and said, look, these are pious people who are reminding you to do good. They are very good people. They have reminded you to do good. Now that they've died, just make a small statue to remind you of their message. So every time you see the statue, you'll be able to remember that this person used to remind us of good, and you will do the good. So it was beautified. They saw nothing wrong in that. They created statues, and each one was named after one of these pious people. And every time they came and they saw these statues, they were very happy. It reminded them to do good, and they began to do good. Now shaitan is very patient. He's got a plan. He sows the seed and he goes away. So he waited for that generation to pass. When that generation passed and people forgot why exactly they had made those statues, he went to the next generation and said, you know, your forefathers, you don't know what they used to do. They used to worship these idols. These are statues. This is what brought them goodness. And he conned them. How did he con them? Listen very carefully. He said, whenever they saw these idols, they worshiped the idols, so they became good people and goodness came in their direction. Look at how he's twisting the words. Part is true, part is not true. When they saw these statues, they never used to worship them, but they were reminded they used to do good. So a person would go to the statue, come back and give a charity. Wow, that was good. A person would go to the statue, come back and be well behaved. That was good. So shaitan says, don't you see, the statue used to help them to become good. So you need to prostrate to these statues in order to become even better. So this is when shirk started. This is the first association of partnership with Allah subhanahu wa ta'ala. What we learned today, up to now, as sophisticated as man has become, we have technology, we have the Bluetooth, we have Wi-Fi. Very soon we'll be having yellow teeth and green teeth. Allahu Akbar. But we still have people who worship stones, who think that that brings them goodness, who worship trees, who worship various other objects, who worship creatures of Allah subhanahu wa ta'ala, and think that these things are going to bring us goodness. There are people who worship animals, thinking that these animals are going to bring us goodness. Allah subhanahu wa ta'ala, He becomes very, very angry with this association of partnership with Allah subhanahu wa ta'ala. So it is very strange how man's brain has developed to the degree that he has technology of the highest, most baffling level, mind-boggling, but at the same time he'll worship a stone, Allahu Akbar, and he'll go and bow down to a cow, Allahu Akbar, and he'll go and bow down to a tree, and he'll go and bow down to another human being who also needs the loo just like him, Allahu Akbar. It's a fact, and I've mentioned the worst thing because this needs to make us think. Allah's given us the brain. If you have a belly problem, they have it too. How do we worship human beings? Inna Allah abta'atha Muhammadan sallallahu alayhi wa sallama liyukhrij an-nas min ibadati al-ibad ila ibadati rabbil ibad. Allah has sent Muhammad sallallahu alayhi wa sallam to remove people from worshiping other worshippers to worshiping the Lord of all the worshippers. Subhanallah. So we don't worship other worshippers. People began to worship Isa, they began to worship the others. At this particular stage, they were worshipping these five idols. So Nuh alayhi salatu wasalam was sent. When he was sent, very, very interestingly, Allah makes mention of it. In fact, his name, or should I say not the name, but mention of Nuh alayhi salatu wasalam is in 20 different surahs of the Quran. 20 different surahs of the Quran. He has a very lofty level. You see, all the messengers are not of the same level. Allah says in the Quran, تِلْكَ الرُّسُلُ فَضْلُ

0: that those messengers, we have raised some above the others. Some of them we have spoken to, Allahu Akbar. And Allah has raised the levels. So there were five who were the highest. They were the most resolute and they endured the most for the sake of Allah subhanahu wa ta'ala. Who were these five? Right at the top, Muhammad sallallahu alayhi wa sallam, subhanal khaliq. Allah has granted him that status, highest of all messengers and of all creatures. Afdalul khalqi wa akramur rusuli. The highest of creation and the most honored of all the messengers is Rasulullah sallallahu alayhi wa sallam. Allahu Akbar. To read through his biography, not only will it bring tears to the eyes, but if we are not shaken, how can we claim to be believers? May Allah subhanahu wa ta'ala grant us that opportunity and that acceptance to feel in our hearts the urge and the need to go through the biography of the most beloved creature that existed. Sallallahu alayhi wa sallam. So he was at the top. Then we had Ibrahim alayhi salatu wa salam, Nuh alayhi salam, Musa alayhi salam, and Isa alayhi salam. These five names are found in the Quran. Allah calls them Ulul Azmi min ar-Rusuli. These were the resolute from amongst the messengers of a different level. وَإِذْ أَخَذْنَا مِنَ النَّبِيِّينَ مِيثَاقَهُمْ وَمِنْكَ وَمِنْ نُوحٍ وَإِبْرَاهِيمَ وَمُوسَى وَعِيسَى بْنِ مَرْيَمَ. 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Allahu Akbar. So those are the five that were the highest. So Allah subhanahu wa ta'ala makes mention of him very beautifully in Surah Al-A'raf. 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And remember, we sent Nuh to his people. So he said to them directly, oh my people, worship Allah alone. You have no deity besides Allah subhanahu wa ta'ala. Nobody worthy of worship besides Allah subhanahu wa ta'ala. So the first message of all the messengers was calling towards Tawheed, calling towards the oneness of Allah subhanahu wa ta'ala, calling towards leaving the association of partnership with that maker and that creator. So Allah subhanahu wa ta'ala says, he told his people, إِنِّي أَخَافُ عَلَيْكُمْ عَذَابَ يَوْمٍ عَظِيمٍ. I fear over you the punishment of that day, the great day. I fear that a punishment will overtake you. In another place he says, I fear that a very painful torment will overtake you. So they are listening to this man. He's saying, worship one Allah and I fear that punishment is overtaking you. They did not want to listen. They wanted to carry on in their ways. So look what they says.
1: قَالَ الْمَلَأُ مِنْ قَوْمِهِ إِنَّا لَنَرَاكَ فِي ضَلَالٍ مُبِينٍ.
0: The chiefs from amongst the people. Who was talking? Allah says, الْمَلَأُ. الْمَلَأُ meaning the chiefs. Those who had authority, those who had power, those who had wealth, those who had respect in society. They spoke. They said, you are astray. ضَلَال. One word. This man is astray. Don't listen to him. He answered,
1: قَالَ يَا قَوْمِ لَيْسَ بِي ضَلَالَةٌ وَلَكِنِّي رَسُولٌ مِّن رَبِّ الْعَالَمِينَ.
0: He said, oh my people, I am not astray. I am a messenger from the Lord of the worlds.
1: أُبَلِّغُكُمْ رِسَالَاتِ رَبِّي.
0: I am only conveying to you the messages of my own Rabb.
1: وَأَنصَحُ لَكُمْ.
0: And I am giving you advice, nasiha. Sound advice I am delivering to you. So don't hold it against me. Don't call me a madman. Weigh what I am saying. And if it makes sense, and it will definitely make sense if you are ready to ponder over it, then follow it. So a few people started following him. Who? Very few. After so many years, one person. After so many years, another person. Subhanallah. And yet he was a Nabi of Allah subhanahu wa ta'ala. And the rest of them, they followed the haughty. They followed those who had money. They followed those who had authority. They followed those who had dignity in society. And they had given dignity to those who had material wealth. Why do we say this? Because Allah speaks about it in the Quran. And Allah subhanahu wa ta'ala says this. Allah says in Surah Hud, Allah says,
1: فَقَالَ الْمَلَأُ الَّذِينَ كَفَرُوا مِنْ قَوْمِهِ مَا نَرَاكَ إِلَّا بَشَرًا مِثْلَنَا.
0: Those haughty, those who were high, those who were in control, they had controlled all the people, and they told Nuh alayhi salatu wasalam, we see you as a human being just like us. We see you as a human being just like us. What happens in our lives? A lesson we draw from it. When someone reminds us to say, brother, this is wrong, we say, hey, look at yourself. Who are you? Who do you think you are? Allahu Akbar. I had one youngster tell me, even my father doesn't tell me that. Allahu Akbar. Well, bring him, we'll tell him as well. May Allah subhanahu wa ta'ala open our doors. Just as well you told me he doesn't say it, now we know that he also needs a bit of advice. May Allah make us parents who are role models for our own children. Ameen. Wallahi, that's a powerful dua. May Allah make us parents who are the role models of our own children. Ameen. Allahu Akbar. So they told him, you are just a human being like us. وَمَا نَرَاكَ اتَّبَعَكَ. And look at those who are following you. Look at them.
1: إِلَّا الَّذِينَ هُمْ أَرَاذِلُنَا بَادِيَ الرَّأِي.
0: They are the worst from amongst us. They've got no material standing at all. Nobody respects them in society. They are foolish. They haven't even thought before they followed you. They don't even know what's about to come in their direction. As though they are threatening to boycott these people. Imagine. So who followed? Those who were downtrodden. And this is why when Abu Sufyan radiallahu anhu, before he was a Muslim, he had gone to Hercules, the Romans, and Hercules asked him a question, Hiraql, about Muhammad sallallahu alayhi wasallam. He says, what type of people are following him? The rich or the poor? He said, well, most of his followers are the poor. He says, well, that is all the messengers, it has happened to them, quite similar. Look, Hercules is confirming that those who are downtrodden and not so wealthy, they are quicker to accept the truth than those who are high and those who are wealthy. Allahu Akbar. We are fortunate, we are Muslimin. We hope and pray that the more we get in terms of wealth, the more down to earth we are. The quicker we surrender to Allah subhanahu wa ta'ala's command. May Allah open our doors of goodness. May He grant us pure sustenance that brings us closer to Him, and not sustenance that will drive us further away. People normally say that this man was a good man. Now that he's seen money, he's changed. I usually say, no, money doesn't change you. All it does, it gives you now the opportunity to show the true colors of who you always were. Because if you had bad qualities, they were hidden. When you have a boss, you need to say, yes, okay. He says, be here at 8. No, 5 to 8. Say, okay. But the day you got more money than him, you say, what? 5 to 8? You mad? I'm going to come at 11. Allahu Akbar. May Allah open our doors. Because now you know you have a standing. So it only gave you the opportunity to show your true colors. Those who were good prior to wealth, they are still good even after they've got that wealth. May Allah keep us in that way. So this was the excuse. They said, we see these people are all weak.
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0: We don't see any virtue for you over us. In fact, we consider you liars. You are a liar. What virtue do you have over us? You're just like us. You've got eyes and ears and hands and everything just like us. You are a human being. There's no virtue. This was the excuse of the people of Nuh alayhi salatu wasalam. So Allah subhanahu wa ta'ala makes mention of that in Surah Hud. And this is why He told His people, Ya qawmi,
1: أَرَأَيْتُمْ إِن كُنتُ عَلَى بَيْنَةٍ مِّن رَبِّي.
0: Oh my people, listen very carefully. What if Allah has granted me signs, clear proof, clear evidence? Are you going to consider it?
1: وَآتَانِي رَحْمَةً مِّنْ عِنْدِهِ فَعُمِّيَتْ عَلَيْكُمْ.
0: And what if Allah has given me mercy and has had mercy upon me, which you are blinded from? You cannot see. What do we learn from this? Allahu Akbar. Sometimes because of our evil deeds, we become blinded to the right, straight path. This is why I mentioned the other day that one of the greatest acts of worship is tawbah. to ask Allah's forgiveness, to search in your life where you are going astray and wrong, and to constantly ask Allah's forgiveness. Because when you ask Allah's forgiveness, there is now hope that you will see the light. You know, one day there was a brother who told me regarding a certain problem. He says, at least now there's light at the end of the tunnel. I said, brother, they haven't yet seen the tunnel. Forget about the light. Allahu Akbar. May Allah open our doors. Really, sometimes people haven't even seen the tunnel. Once we get to the tunnel, then there'll be light at the end, inshallah. But if you haven't seen the tunnel, where? We'll probably head to the oceans. Allahu Akbar. May Allah open our doors. So Allah subhanahu wa ta'ala says about Nuh alayhi salatu wasalam, that he says, what if Allah's mercy is blocked from you? What if Allah's mercy is blocked from you? You need to open your eyes and see what I'm saying. Turn to Allah. So his people continued to argue. They argued again with him. What did they say? وَيَا قَوْمِ In fact, he said again to his people, one more point. وَيَا قَوْمِ لَا أَسْأَلُكُمْ عَلَيْهِ مَا لَا إِنْ أَجْرِيَ إِلَّا عَلَى اللَّهِ Oh my people, I'm not going to ask any recompense from you. I don't want money for what I am teaching you. I don't want any wealth for what I am teaching you. And from this we learn straight point. Whenever there are those calling us towards goodness, the spiritual leaders, if they fall under the employ of someone, they are less effective than those who do not fall under the employ of someone. That is a general rule. Unless they've been given authority, which is very rare, you find that they are always tapered down by those who pay them. And this is why Nuh alayhi salam made it very clear, I not only don't get a salary from you, but I don't want it. I'm not asking you for a penny or a cent. My reward is with Allah subhanahu wa ta'ala. And this is why he could say whatever he wanted to. He uttered it, the truth. He didn't mind. And he knew he had the assistance of Allah subhanahu wa ta'ala. So they told him, okay, we're ready to accept. They had a private meeting. They said, we're ready to accept on condition that you see those who have followed you, they're all paupers. We're going to come and sit with those paupers and everybody's going to look at us and say, look, the top and the bottom, they are now mixing. That's not going to happen. So get rid of them. Tell them that you guys, you move out. We got some more important people who are coming to accept the guidance. Now the same was uttered by the kuffar of Quraysh to Muhammad sallallahu alayhi wasallam. And here he is being told that that happened from the time of Nuh. So what did Nuh alayhi salatu wasalam say?
1: وَمَا أَنَا بِطَارِدِ الَّذِينَ آمَنُوا
0: I am never going to chase those who have believed. I can't chase them. Allah subhanahu wa ta'ala knows their level. And Allah subhanahu wa ta'ala knows their condition. I am not going to chase them at all. He says,
1: وَيَا قَوْمِ مَنْ يَنْصُرُنِي مِنَ اللَّهِ إِنْ طَرَدْتُهُمْ أَفَلَا تَذَكَّرُونَ
0: Oh my people, if I chase them away, who is going to help me when Allah's wrath and anger descends on me? Who is going to assist me against Allah subhanahu wa ta'ala if I chase away the believers? Allahu Akbar. And there are other beautiful verses in the Quran where Allah subhanahu wa ta'ala makes mention of what Nuh alayhi salam said. He said, these people appear to be low in terms of worldly standings, but you don't know their hearts. You don't know their hearts. Allahu Akbar. Allahu Akbar. This is why sometimes we feel the piety in those who are poor, very, very poor. Sometimes we see people, and I have witnessed people in some of the most remote areas of Africa. We entered one area, very, very remote area at the time of Asr. And we were looking for Muslims. And we were going through, literally having parked the motor vehicle in one corner, one side, and we were walking through the bush. And there was a field with a lot of plantation on it. Maize was planted and it was quite high, the height of a man. And as we walked through it thinking that now there's no one, it was the time of Asr. We heard, Sami'a Allahu liman hamida. And there were at least 200-300 people reading Salah and they had all come up. And where were they? Where were we? Wallahi, I had to weep when I'd seen that. And I told myself, these are the awliyaullah. These are the friends of Allah. For water, they go to the river, which is 5 kilometers away with buckets, but they're happy. Come time for Asr, nobody is there to tell them, hey, Salah, and you find all of them quietly on the ground, no musalla, no nothing, on the ground. Sami Allahu liman hamida. You know the sight. I felt like I was such a weak Muslim.

0: whom he will love and they will love him even more. Allahu Akbar. So let's not turn away. When we don't read salah, there are 10 other people who are reading salah. Recently, in many countries, there are women who have removed their hijab because of the pressure of the globe. So by removing the hijab, I normally say, my dear sister, if you have removed it, there are 10 others somewhere else who have donned it. So it's not Allah's loss, it's your loss. For every person who thinks they have now removed the cover or removed the dress code that Allah has ordained, Allah says, don't worry, we flick you off. Do you know what? We'll show you on the day of judgment. As a result, there were 10 others who donned it. Allahu Akbar. You want to miss your salah, there are 10 other people in the remote regions of Vietnam who will start their salah. But we don't know. Our minds are too small. We don't understand and realize. So Nuh alayhi salam said, these people, they are pious. Allah knows their heart. Allah subhanahu wa ta'ala knows the condition of their hearts. I'm not going to chase them away in order to facilitate for you and for you to come. Another thing, if he had chased them away and these people did come, that was one condition. Sometime later they would have made another condition and a third condition. So a person who wants to attack you on one front, don't think that he's not going to attack you from all the other fronts. May Allah subhanahu wa ta'ala grant us a deep understanding. Remember, these stories are mentioned in the Quran for us to derive lesson from. It was not needed to make mention of the previous stories. So much so that in this story of Nuh, when Muhammad sallallahu alayhi wa sallam was mentioning this story to the kuffar of Quraysh and to the Muslimin, do you know what? They doubted. They said, no, this man is speaking things which are fabricated. So Allah says in the Quran, whilst in the midst of the story of Nuh alayhi salam, أَمْ يَقُولُونَ افْتَرَى. Are they saying that Muhammad sallallahu alayhi wa sallam has fabricated this? They don't know.
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8: And there's a tradition in which the Prophet ﷺ said that God has 100 parts of mercy. 99 he has retained in his presence, and one part he has allowed to descend to the dunya. 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So every act of mercy in this world is only from that one part. And the 99 have been remain in the divine presence for the day of judgment.
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0: Indeed, Allah and His angels send blessings on the Prophet. O you who believe, send blessings on him and salute him with respect.
1: Hazrat Abu Muhammad Qa'ab bin Ujra, may Allah be pleased with him, relates, once the Messenger of Allah sallallahu alayhi wasallam visited us. We asked him, O Messenger of Allah, we have now understood how to invoke peace upon you. Please, can you tell us, how shall we invoke Allah's blessing on you? The Messenger of Allah sallallahu alayhi wasallam answered, say these words,
2: Allahumma salli ala Muhammad wa ala ali Muhammad kama sallaita ala ali Ibrahim innaka hamidun majid.
1: O Allah, send your blessings on Muhammad sallallahu alayhi wasallam as you sent your blessings on the Prophet Abraham alayhi salam and his children. You are indeed the praiseworthy, the glorious.
2: Allahumma barak ala Muhammad wa ala ali Muhammad kama barakta ala ali Ibrahim innaka hamidun majid.
1: O Allah, bless Muhammad sallallahu alayhi wasallam and the children of Muhammad sallallahu alayhi wasallam as you blessed the children of Abraham alayhi salam, for you are undoubtedly the praiseworthy, the glorious.
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3: Gems and jewels. Wise sayings, interesting events, and moral lessons from Islamic history. The benefits of the siwak.
4: Research has shown that siwak, a toothstick from a tree that is used to clean the teeth and whose use is highly recommended in Islam, consists of many beneficial elements from nature. Minerals like chloride, sodium, potassium, and other elements that contain a pleasant odor. It also contains certain elements that strengthen the gums, as well as purifying agents that prevent ulcers in them. This is taken from a study from Rostock University in Germany.
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8: Ibn Umar radiallahu anhu narrates in a hadith أن رسول الله صلى الله عليه وسلم مر على رجل من الأنصار وهو يعد أخاه في الحياة. The Messenger of Allah passed by a man of the Ansar who was admonishing his brother regarding shyness, blaming him, criticizing him, you are too shy. فقال رسول الله صلى الله عليه وسلم دعه فإن الحياء من الإيمان. The Prophet صلى الله عليه وسلم said, leave him alone, for modesty or shyness is a part of Iman.
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2: It is reported that when Allah's Messenger, sallallahu alayhi wasallam, happened to pass by children, he would greet them. Osama bin Zayd has said, Allah's Apostle, sallallahu alayhi wasallam, used to put me up on one of his thighs and put Al-Hassan bin Ali on the other thigh, and then embrace us and say, O Allah, please be merciful to them as I am merciful to them.
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1: بسم الله الرحمن الرحيم. On the authority of Abu Dharr al-Ghifari, may Allah be pleased with him. From the Prophet, may the blessings and peace of Allah be upon him, is that among the sayings he relates from his Lord, may he be glorified, is that he said, O my servants, I have forbidden oppression for myself and have made it forbidden amongst you, so do not oppress one another. O my servants, all of you are astray except for those I have guided, so seek guidance of me and I shall guide you. O my servants, all of you are hungry except for those I have fed, so seek food of me and I shall feed you. O my servants, all of you are naked except for those I have clothed, so seek clothing of me and I shall clothe you. O my servants, you sin by night and by day, and I forgive all sins, so seek forgiveness of me and I shall forgive you. O my servants, you will not attain harming me so as to harm me, and you will not attain benefiting me so as to benefit me. O my servants, were the first of you and the last of you, the human of you and the jinn of you, to be as pious as the most pious heart of any one man of you, that would not increase my kingdom in anything. O my servants, were the first of you and the last of you, the human of you and the jinn of you, to be as wicked as the most wicked heart of any one man of you, that would not decrease my kingdom in anything. O my servants, were the first of you and the last of you, the human of you and the jinn of you, to rise up in one place and make a request of me, and were I to give everyone what he requested, that would not decrease what I have, any more than a needle decreases the sea if put into it. O my servants, it is but your deeds that I reckon up for you and then recompense you for. So let him who finds good praise Allah, and let him who finds other than that blame no one but himself. It was related by Muslim.
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1: حديث 39 On the authority of Abu Sa'id al-Khudri, may Allah be pleased with him. From the Prophet, may the blessings and peace of Allah be upon him, who said, Paradise and hellfire disputed together. And hellfire said, In me are the mighty and the haughty. Paradise said, In me are the weak and the poor. So Allah judged between them, saying, You are Paradise, my mercy. Through you I show mercy to those I wish. And you are hellfire, my punishment. Through you I punish those I wish. And it is incumbent upon me that each of you shall have its full. It was related by Muslim, also by Al-Bukhari and At-Tirmidhi.
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3: Hadith 32. Narrated Abu Huraira, the Prophet, peace and blessings be upon him, said, Religion is very easy, and whoever overburdens himself in his religion will not be able to continue in that way. So you should not be extremists, but try to be near to perfection and receive the good tidings that you will be rewarded, and gain strength by worshipping in the mornings, the afternoons, and during the last hours of the nights. Hadith 33. Narrated Al-Bara bin Azib, when the Prophet, peace and blessings be upon him, came to Medina, he stayed first with his grandfathers or maternal uncles from Ansar. He offered his prayers facing Baitul Maqdis, Jerusalem, for 16 or 17 months, but he wished that he could pray facing the Kaaba, at Makkah. The first prayer which he offered facing the Kaaba was the Usr prayer in the company of some people. Then one of those who had offered that prayer with him came out and passed by some people in a mosque who were bowing during their prayers, facing Jerusalem. He said addressing them, By Allah, I testify that I have prayed with Allah's Messenger, peace and blessings be upon him, facing Makkah, Kaaba. Hearing that, those people changed their direction towards the Kaaba immediately. Jews and the people of the scriptures used to be pleased to see the Prophet, peace and blessings be upon him, facing Jerusalem in prayers, but when he changed his direction towards the Kaaba, during the prayers, they disapproved of it. Al-Bara added, Before we changed our direction towards the Kaaba, Makkah, in prayers, some Muslims had died or had been killed and we did not know what to say about them, regarding their prayers. Allah then revealed, And Allah would never make your faith, prayers, to be lost, that is, the prayers of those Muslims were valid. Surah 2, Ayah 143. Hadith 34. Narrated Abu Sa'id al-Khudri, Allah's Messenger, peace and blessings be upon him, said, If a person embraces Islam sincerely, then Allah shall forgive all his past sins, and after that starts the settlement of accounts, the reward of his good deeds will be 10 times to 700 times for each good deed, and one evil deed will be recorded as it is, unless Allah forgives it. Hadith 35. Narrated Abu Huraira, Allah's Messenger, peace and blessings be upon him, said, If any one of you improves, follows strictly, his Islamic religion then his good deeds will be rewarded 10 times to 700 times for each good deed and a bad deed will be recorded as it is. Hadith 36. Narrated Aisha, Once the Prophet, peace and blessings be upon him, came while a woman was sitting with me. He said, Who is she? I replied, She is so and so, and told him about her, excessive, praying. He said disapprovingly, Do good deeds which is within your capacity, without being overtaxed, as Allah does not get tired, of giving rewards, but, surely, you will get tired, and the best deed,

0: act of worship, in the sight of Allah is that which is done regularly. Hadith 37. Narrated on us, the Prophet, peace and blessings be upon him, said, whoever said, none has the right to be worshipped but Allah, and has in his heart good, faith, equal to the weight of a barley grain will be taken out of hell. And whoever said, none has the right to be worshipped but Allah, and has in his heart good, faith, equal to the weight of a wheat grain will be taken out of hell. And whoever said, none has the right to be worshipped but Allah, and has in his heart good, faith, equal to the weight of an atom will be taken out of hell. Hadith 38. Narrated Umar bin al-Khattab, once a Jew said to me, O the chief of believers! There is a verse in your holy book which is read by all of you, Muslims, and had it been revealed to us, we would have taken that day, on which it was revealed, as a day of celebration. Umar bin al-Khattab asked, which is that verse? The Jew replied, this day I have perfected your religion for you, completed my favor upon you, and have chosen for you Islam as your religion. Surah 5, Ayah 3. Umar replied, no doubt, we know when and where this verse was revealed to the Prophet. It was Friday and the Prophet, peace and blessings be upon him, was standing at Arafat, that is, the day of Hajj. Hadith 39. Narrated Talha bin Ubaidullah, a man from Najd with unkempt hair came to Allah's Messenger, peace and blessings be upon him, and we heard his loud voice but could not understand what he was saying, till he came near and then we came to know that he was asking about Islam. Allah's Messenger, peace and blessings be upon him, said, you have to offer prayers perfectly 5 times in a day and night, 24 hours. The man asked, is there any more praying? Allah's Messenger, peace and blessings be upon him, replied, no, but if you want to offer the nawafil prayers, you can. Allah's Messenger, peace and blessings be upon him, further said to him, you have to observe fasts during the month of Ramadan. The man asked, is there any more fasting? Allah's Messenger, peace and blessings be upon him, replied, no, but if you want to observe the nawafil fasts, you can. Then Allah's Messenger, peace and blessings be upon him, further said to him, you have to pay the zakat, obligatory charity. The man asked, is there anything other than the zakat for me to pay? Allah's Messenger, peace and blessings be upon him, replied, no, unless you want to give alms of your own. And then that man retreated saying, by Allah, I will neither do less nor more than this. Allah's Messenger, peace and blessings be upon him, said, if what he said is true, then he will be successful, that is, he will be granted paradise.
1: 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If you have any suggestions of any hadith and du'as we could play on Inspire FM, please send it on 0777948822. So now continue listening to more hadith and du'as.
2: الحديث الخامس والعشرون عن أبي هريرة رضي الله عنه قال رسول الله صلى الله عليه وسلم إن الله عز وجل قال من عادى لي وليا فقد آذنته بالحرب وما تقرب إلي عبدي بشيء أحب إلي مما افترضت عليه وما يزال عبدي 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
3: Hadith 25. On the authority of Abu Huraira, may Allah be pleased with him, who said that the Messenger of Allah, may the blessings and peace of Allah be upon him, said, Allah, mighty and sublime be He, said, whosoever shows enmity to someone devoted to me, I shall be at war with him, My servant draws not near to me with anything more loved by me than the religious duties I have enjoined upon him. And my servant continues to draw near to me with supererogatory works so that I shall love him. When I love him, I am his hearing with which he hears, his seeing with which he sees, his hand with which he strikes, and his foot with which he walks. Were he to ask something of me, I would surely give it to him. And were he to ask me for refuge, I would surely grant him it. I do not hesitate about anything as much as I hesitate about seizing the soul of my faithful servant. He hates death, and I hate hurting him. It was related by Al-Bukhari.

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1: 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Said Allah's Messenger, used to bear the revelation with great trouble and used to move his lips quickly with the inspiration. Ibn Abbas moved his lips saying, I am moving my lips in front of you as Allah's Messenger used to move his. Said moved his lips saying, I am moving my lips as I saw Ibn Abbas moving his. Ibn Abbas added, So Allah revealed, Move not your tongue concerning the Quran to make haste therewith. It is for us to collect it and to give you, O Muhammad, the ability to recite it, the Quran. Which means that Allah will make him, the Prophet, remember the portion of the Quran which was revealed at that time by heart and recite it. The statement of Allah, And when we have recited it to you, O Muhammad, through Gabriel, then you follow its Quran recital, 75.18, means listen to it and be silent. Then it is for us, Allah, to make it clear to you. 75.19 means, then it is for Allah to make you recite it, and its meaning will be clear by itself through your tongue. Afterwards, Allah's Messenger used to listen to Gabriel whenever he came, and after his departure, he used to recite it as Gabriel had recited it.
0: Assalamu alaikum. 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
1: 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I looked up and saw the same angel who had visited me at the cave of Hira, sitting on a chair between the sky and the earth. I got afraid of him and came back home and said, Wrap me in blankets. And then Allah revealed the following holy verses of Quran. O you, i.e. Muhammad, wrapped up in garments, Arise and warn the people against Allah's punishment, up to and desert the idols. After this, the revelation started coming strongly, frequently and regularly.

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2: Hadith 33. On the authority of Abu Huraira, may Allah be pleased with him, that the Prophet, may the blessings and peace of Allah be upon him, from among the things he reports from his Lord, mighty and sublime be he, is that he said, a servant of Allah's committed a sin and said, O Allah, forgive me my sin. And he, glorified and exalted be he, said, My servant has committed a sin and has known that he is a Lord who forgives sins and punishes for them. Then he sinned again and said, O Lord, forgive me my sin. And he, glorified and exalted be he, said, My servant has committed a sin and has known that he has a Lord who forgives sins and punishes for them. Then he sinned again and said, O Lord, forgive me my sin. And he, glorified and exalted be he, said, My servant has committed a sin and has known that he has a Lord who forgives sins and punishes for sins. Do what you wish, for I have forgiven you. It was related by Muslim, also by Al-Bukhari.
3: 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So now continue listening to more hadith and du'as.
4: حدثنا عبد الله بن محمد قال حدثنا أبو عامر العقدي قال حدثنا سليمان بن بلال عن عبد الله بن دينار عن أبي صالح عن أبي هريرة رضى الله عنه عن النبي صلى الله عليه وسلم قال الإيمان بضع وستون شعبة والحياء شعبة من الإيمان. The Prophet, peace be upon him, said, Faith, belief, consists of more than 60 branches, i.e. parts. And haya, this term haya covers a large number of concepts which are to be taken together. Amongst them are self-respect, modesty, bashfulness, and scruple, etc., is a part of faith.
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0: 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The commencement of the divine inspiration to Allah's messenger, peace be upon him, was in the form of good dreams which came true like bright daylight, and then the love of seclusion was bestowed upon him. He used to go in seclusion in the cave of Hira where he used to worship.
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3: Bismillah ar-Rahman ar-Rahim. On the authority of Abu Muhammad al-Hasan, the son of Ali ibn Abi Talib, the grandson of the Messenger of Allah, may the blessings and peace of Allah be upon him, and the one much beloved of him, may Allah be pleased with them both, who said, I memorized from the Messenger of Allah, may the blessings and peace of Allah be upon him, leave that which makes you doubt for that which does not make you doubt. It was related by Al-Tirmidhi and Al-Nusa'i, Tirmidhi saying that it was a good and sound hadith.
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